take a moment to consider what it cost the King of Kings, the one through whom all things were made, to step down from heaven and become like us, to shed his costly, precious blood that we might live.

There's a new generation arising, a nameless, faceless, placeless tribe. All they fear is the fear of the Lord.

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2: Thank you. Thank you very much. So good to be in Washington, D.C. What a great honor and a privilege for me to be here in our second Great Awakening campaign. You know, we started 5 years ago with a burden. We wanted people to covenant with us to pray on a daily basis for God to bring a third Great Awakening. And for more than 500,000 people have signed up to pray daily for the third Great Awakening in America. And I'm so honored and privileged to be part of that. And so we are here praying that God will use this as a spark to start the Great Awakening. And so I really want to get serious with you today, because you hear a lot in social media, a lot of talk about the end times, that we're living in the end times. I pray so. No matter what or how it takes place, Jesus tells us in Matthew 25, and this is where I go. So in Matthew 25, our Lord Jesus, after giving us this very, very serious warning, in chapter 24, he gives us six signs. Our Lord called them the labor pains that are going to be taking place prior to the return of Christ. Then he immediately goes on to give us a story.

0: story to illustrate the difference between those who truly are awake and ready for the return of Christ and those who are not. You see, the difference between those who truly surrendered to Him and those who pretend to be Christians. The parable is so incredible to me because he tells us about 10 young women, 10 virgins. He tells us this parable, the Lord Jesus gives us basically a litmus test. It's a self-administered test. This test will reveal to you where you stand on that day of judgment. Where will you be and what will you say to the Savior? Which seem to be, as I said, closer and closer every day. This test will tell you if you are prepared to meet Jesus as your Redeemer, your Savior, and your friend, or as your judge. In the same way, our Lord Jesus Christ is saying here in Matthew 25 about these 10 young women. They were supposed to be part of a wedding party. Five of them were prepared for the groom to come, and five were not. And Jesus is telling us about the tragedy of those who are look-alike Christians, the tragedy of those who are merely professing Christians, the tragedy of those who are confessing one thing with their lips, but they're living another way with their life, the tragedy of those who confuse church membership with being awake in the faith and awaiting for Jesus. Also, one of the signs that Jesus gives in Matthew 24 of the nearness of his return is called the great falling away. And 60% of so-called churchgoers who claim to be Christians, not to believe the absolute essence of the gospel, is a tragic situation in the Church of Jesus Christ in America. It breaks my heart. And so, when I see statistics like this, for those who call themselves Christians but disbelieving Jesus, I wonder if we not really are at the end of the time and we are seeing the falling away. But be that as it may, today can be the day of your redemption. Today is the day when you can be absolutely certain that Jesus and only Jesus is your Savior and Lord. Today is the day when you can declare your preparedness to pass the test. Today, I plead with you to answer the question one way or the other. What question? Am I spiritually awake and prepared for the Lord Jesus to return to be my Savior, Redeemer, or not? Am I living and serving Him, or am I faking it somehow? Back to the parable of the 10 young women, Matthew 25. 10 young women. They were all expecting to be part of the wedding. Five of the 10 were wise and five were foolish. By the way, there's a reason why they're called wise. They showed wisdom in their lives and the way they lived their life. And they were waiting for the bridegroom to come, to return any moment. It doesn't matter whether it's today or many years from now. They were prepared. They were ready. They had oil in the lamp. The foolish ones, sadly, on the other hand, they were totally unprepared. They got distracted by other things in life. They were neglecting the most important thing in life. They were not prepared for the test. Here, in this story that Jesus tells, he reveals to us that these 10 women, they had many things in common. They were all physically went to sleep because it's nighttime, so they all were asleep. It's not some that were staying awake and some are not. They're all asleep physically. But suddenly the cry comes out, the groom is coming, the groom is coming, the groom is coming. The five wise young women got up and they put the oil in their lamp. They lit the lamps and they're ready to go. The foolish ones said, whoops, we don't have oil. We have lamps, but we don't have oil. We have religion, but not salvation. We have tradition, but not the Holy Spirit. We have church membership, but not a transformed life. And so they asked the five wise ones if they can borrow their oil. No, said the wise ones. They said, no, we only have sufficient oil for each of us. And my beloved friends, please listen to me. I need to stop here to tell you that salvation is that oil. The Holy Spirit is that oil. Salvation is such a personal experience. You cannot inherit it. You cannot buy it. You cannot earn it. You cannot give it to another. It is an individual experience of being born again. The foolish ones, they thought like so many people think. They can wait to the end, toward the end of their life, and they'll pray the prayer. Or they can wait until their dying days, and then they ask for forgiveness. They probably thought, well, God will feel sorry for us and let us get into his heaven. Or like so many people in our culture today, they think, well, you know, if my good deeds will outweigh my bad deeds, I can make it to heaven. No, because there is such a thing as too late. There is such a thing as too late. And the Bible said when Noah invited his neighbors to come and enter into the boat of salvation, for 120 years, he was a preacher of righteousness. And when they finally rejected him and mocked him, and he entered into the ark, the Bible said, God shut the door. Somebody said to me, how can a loving God do this? I said, let me tell you about that loving God. He sent his son, who co-eternally existed with him in heaven, to die on a cross, a death of a sinner, in order to redeem you. And he's been inviting you. He's been inviting you. Come before it is too late. And my friend, the day is coming when the opportunity for salvation will be no more. Let me tell you, I weep over that, because I never joke about hell, because the real people going there. You see, when the opportunity comes for you to come to Christ and be eternally saved, and you turn it down, it is possible to come back again. When the door of mercy is shut, it will be too late. The time of salvation is now, the day of giving yourself to Christ to be the only Savior and Lord is today. The time to live for Christ is now. The time for confession and repentance is now. These foolish ones realize, symbolically speaking, symbolically is midnight. Symbolically, I'm going to repeat that because you have to understand the reason was midnight for them. It means that the shops are closed. The churches are closed. Nobody can tell them about salvation anymore. We've gone. The believer's gone to heaven. It means that the door of salvation is shut. No more chances. It's too late. And so the foolish ones tried to play on the sympathy of the bridegroom. They thought they can really play the sympathy card, you know? And so in verse 13, Matthew 25, they cried out to the bridegroom, forgive me if I cry, because you know what the bridegroom said? I don't know you. Oh, Lord, have mercy. But we went to church every Christmas and Easter. I don't know you. But we prayed on occasions. I don't know you. But we did some good things. I don't know you. But we're good people. I don't know you. And that is why Jesus goes on to say, keep on watching, because you do not know the day or the hour of his return. I'm going to come back to this because that is very serious matter. It's very serious matter. But first of all, I want to transport you to the Middle East, where I come from. I want to transport you literally to the Middle East. Back 2,000 years ago, when our Lord Jesus Christ was telling this parable, his audience, his listeners, they already understood, they identified with what he's saying. And they knew that there are three stages for a wedding. The first stage is when the kids were young, the two sets of parents, the boy's parents and the girl's parents, will get together and they'll say, when our kids grow up, our son will marry your daughter. Agree. agreed. Then there comes the second stage of the wedding. It's the betrothal. When the kids come of age and ready to get married, this betrothal is much stronger than our engagement and wearing the ring and said, "Yeah, I got engaged." No, no, it was much more serious, just like the Blessed Mary, Virgin Mary was betrothed to Joseph. It's a serious matter. And the third stage comes in the marriage, the celebration, the feast, and the consummation of the marriage. Between the time of the betrothal and the time of the feasting and the celebration and the consummation, the bridegroom is busy building an extension in his father's house to which he will bring his bride, and they're going to live in his father's house. And that is why Jesus said in John chapter 14, in my father's house. Where? In my father's house, there are many rooms. When I go prepare a place for you, when I finish with the addition for you, I will come and take you to myself. When it's ready, he's going to come and take us home. You see, that house addition is being prepared for the time of the wedding and the wedding feast at the return of Christ. That is why believers in Jesus from all over the globe, from Africa, from Asia, from Latin America, from North America, from every corner of the globe, from Europe, they're called the bride of Christ. The church of Christ is the bride of Christ, the universal church. And often, the quality of the addition in that father's house depends on the wealth of the father. And pray tell me who can be richer than our Heavenly Father. Who can be richer than the Father of our Lord Jesus Christ? So when the addition is ready, the groom would process on the main street, and there are people running with him, kids, adults, everybody running, processing from the groom's house to the bride's father's house with music and dancing and celebration along the road. And the crowd is shouting, "The groom is coming, make way, the groom is coming, the groom is coming." This shout increases in volume and intensity as the groom gets closer to the bride's house. And then when the groom fetches his bride and be heading back to his father's house, this parade actually back to the father's house gets bigger, and the music gets louder, and the dancing and the celebration. Oh, my friend, please don't miss this. I beg you, don't miss this. What Jesus is telling us here in this parable, in this illustration, that in his first coming, he invited whomsoever to come to him and be part of his church, part of his bride. In his first coming, he betrothed us to all those who surrendered to him, who accepted his invitation, who committed themselves to him. In his first coming, he issued the invitation, but only betrothed those who loved him back and those who surrendered to him with all of their heart. He betrothed only those who are willing to live with him and wait for him and serve him and even die for him if they have to. And then there's the other group of people. The group of people who might have liked the groom. Yeah, a lot of people like Jesus. You know what I mean? Richard Dawkins, the big atheist, said, "I like Jesus. I admire Jesus." But they didn't love him with all of their heart. That group of people may admire the bridegroom, but only as a teacher, as a prophet, as an example for love, but never surrender to him as their Lord and Savior. Those who may have occasionally attended church, but they've never been born again of the Spirit of God. Those who may have gone through the motions of Christianity, but lived their lives for themselves. Oh, my dear friends, those are the foolish ones. Those are the foolish ones. Listen to me. The foolish ones are not the atheists, are not the agnostics, they're not the pagans. They're not even the anti-Christian people. They were in the local churches. They were going, doing some charity work. They, just like the example I gave you, were like a student in the school. They go to the same church and they hear the same preacher. But the point of separation is between those who are prepared for the test and therefore succeed and those who are not. In fact, in the story that Jesus tells us, he gives us, at least I can only count seven things in common between the wise and the foolish. Both groups were invited. Both initially responded to the invitation, obviously, because they were waiting. Both groups were part of the same visible church. Both groups had affection toward the bridegroom. Both groups confessed Jesus with their lips. Both believed that he's coming back. Both physically had fallen asleep at nighttime. But as soon as the bridegroom showed up, all similarities have ceased. Why? Because some were born again and others were not. In the Bible, oil is the symbol of the Holy Spirit. Did you know that? It's the symbol of the Holy Spirit. And when the Holy Spirit comes into your life, he causes inner changes in your life. The Holy Spirit causes inner transformation in your life. The Holy Spirit causes you to be sold out for Christ. The Holy Spirit compels you to live for Christ, not for self. I remember when I was converted to Christ, the whole town knew it because I was such a rebellious child of a believing family. But I'm not going to get into that. And that is why this self-administered test that Jesus gives us, the self-administered test, is simply this. Do I live my life in total expectation of that great day? Why? Because no matter what you call yourself, no matter what you think yourself to be, no matter what your personal beliefs are and your personal views are, the question is, am I awake? Am I anticipating the joy of the day of the return of Christ, or I'm not? That's the test. Will you take the test? Let me ask you this. Does the thought of the return of Christ and judgment thrill you or scare you? Only you can answer that. Only you can answer that. No, I'm not asking you if you have some religion. I'm not asking if you have some religious experience. No, I'm not asking you if you belong to a denomination or you even have earthly membership church. No, no, no, no, no. Jesus said you must be born again and be born of the Spirit of God. Please listen to me. It is not what you do is going to save you, but what you allow Christ to do in you is going to save you. You know the rich young ruler came and asked Jesus, what must I do to inherit eternal life? It's nothing you do, it's what you allow God to do in you. Is my life lived with that great day in mind? Or being accountable? The Bible said we're going to give an account for every idle word comes out of our mouth. And that is why Jesus said, not everyone who calls me Lord, Lord, shall enter into the kingdom of God. Not everyone. A lot of people call Lord, especially if they need something. Because like a torch without oil is worthless, so is a professing Christian without Christ living in you. These five foolish young women, they professed outwardly, but their lives did not substantiate their confession. Well, someone must say, but Michael, how can I be sure that I'm living the life of those five wise women? Oh, beloved, listen carefully. First of all, by accepting the invitation to come to him, by recognizing that only Jesus, who died on the cross for you and rose from the dead, can forgive you eternally, by accepting that his death on the cross is for you. By believing the fact that Jesus died your death, that he paid your debt, that he gave his life so that you might live with him forever. By accepting the fact that he left the glories of heaven with whom with the Father with whom he coexisted before eternity, and came and died on that cross, a sinner's death, rose again. Your only ticket to heaven. That's your only ticket to heaven. And then live the rest of your life for him.
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1: Is there a member of the Trinity you find yourself a little fuzzy on? Most of us can wrap our minds around God the Father and God the Son, but the Holy Spirit, well, that's where things get a little harder to grasp. After all, he's invisible. And for a lot of us, the word ghost doesn't exactly help. Today on Insight for Living, Chuck Swindoll begins a message that'll demystify the Spirit of God. And Chuck will start exactly where most of us live, with honest questions about the one we least understand. But first, let's begin with prayer.

0: Jesus said, you will receive power when the Spirit is upon you, and you shall be my witnesses in Jerusalem and in Judea and in Samaria and to the remotest part of the earth. Put in today's language, it would be, you shall be my witnesses in Frisco and in Texas and in Kansas and Kentucky and Illinois and Ohio and even into Canada and Mexico and Europe and Africa and Russia, into distant islands that you have never seen before. Your witness will reach them because of the Spirit. Someone told me years ago that if you were to check the cornerstones of the great churches, you will see that many of them, if not most, were built during the Depression. People turn to God when times are hard. With Him you can entrust your treasure and always receive a return. And so, our Father, we pause to thank you for your redemptive work, finding us when we weren't looking, loving us when we weren't very likable or loving, caring for us when we were careless, giving to us when we were so selfish, preoccupied with our own ego needs and demands, even a spirit of entitlement, and dying for us. When had we been living in that day, we would have spit on your Son. We would have rejected Him with everything in our being. But you have redeemed us. By your grace, you found us. By your grace, you've saved us. Because of your grace, we in turn are learning to be unselfish and giving and gracious and merciful and forgiving. Know all of this, our Father, as our gifts come to you, they come from a heart full of gratitude. We love you because you first loved us. And we give because you have taught us to do that. In the name of Jesus, our model, our master, we pray. Everyone said, amen.
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0: Isn't it hard to get your mind around something that is invisible? Especially when some people call that invisible thing a ghost. A ghost. Weren't you raised as I was raised to watch out for ghosts? Or stay away from ghosts, or the other side, don't even believe in ghosts. Or if you do believe in them, remember they represent an evil source and you don't want to have anything to do with them. And all of a sudden, as you grow up and become serious about spiritual things, or at least about church, you begin to talk about believing in the ghost. Ann Ortland, in her penetrating little book, Up With Worship, tells this wonderful story that a lot of us who were reared in the church can identify with. When I was little, I used to play church with my friends. We'd get the chairs into rows, fight over who'd be the preacher, vigorously lead the hymn singing, and generally have a great carnal time. The aggressive kids naturally wanted to be up front directing or preaching. The quieter ones were content to sit and be entertained by the up-fronters. Occasionally, we'd get mesmerized by some true sensationalist crowd swayer, like the little girl who said, "Boo, I'm the Holy Ghost." But in general, if the up-fronters were pretty good, they could hold their audience quite a while. But if they weren't so good, eventually the kids would drift off to play something else, like jump rope or jacks. That generation of children is now grown up. But most of them haven't changed too much. Every Sunday, they still play church. They line up in rows for the entertainment. If it's pretty good, their church may grow. If it's not too hot, well, eventually they'll drift off to play something else like yachting or wife swapping. I've discovered when you get serious about spiritual things, you not only get serious about church, you get serious about God. Like, who is he? Who is he? We get that pretty well because we all have fathers, and he's called our Heavenly Father. And except for a few fathers who have been too hot and aren't worth remembering, for the most part, dads are a pretty good lot. Faithful, caring, loving. They're the leaders, the planners in the home. They're the ones who sacrifice for the good of the family. So Father God, we can get that. And so we get to understanding more about God the Father and the Son. Well, a lot of us are sons. And as sons, we've learned to obey our father. And growing up, we carried out the desires of our dads because he wanted good things for us and loved us and led us correctly. As sons, we wanted to do his will. So getting to know the Son has not been a real leap of difficulty. We understand. The Father plans our salvation, and God the Son implements the plan by going to the cross and dying for us. We spent some time on both, looked at four attributes of God the Father, and spent some time addressing Christ and the cross. But now we come to the tough part. I remember growing up, because our family didn't have a car, my dad took the car to work. It was during the Second World War, and for those four and a half years, we would walk to the end of the block and attend the church most convenient. Happened to be a Methodist church. And I remember while attending that church, learning something I'd never done before in the church we usually would attend or had earlier attended, and we would repeat the Apostles' Creed. Sound familiar to any of you? In the Apostles' Creed, which if you do it enough, you memorize it, I believe in God the Father Almighty, maker of heaven and earth, and in Jesus Christ, his only Son, our Lord, who was conceived by the Holy Ghost. Wait, I remember as a little kid, because my mom had taught, watch out for ghosts. Stay away from ghosts. First of all, there's nothing to it. Then she would say, but if there is anything to it, it's evil. Conceived of the Holy Ghost, but it's holy. So I would go on. Born of the Virgin Mary, suffered under Pontius Pilate, was crucified, dead, and buried, descended into hell. That one hung me up. And the third day he rose from the dead and ascended to heaven and sitteth at the right hand of God the Father Almighty. From thence he shall come to judge the quick and the dead. The thence part I never got. And the quick part never made a lot of sense. And then I said, I believe in the Holy Ghost. I remember thinking, I don't want to do this. And the next line always threw me. I believe in the Holy Catholic Church, which means universal church, but I didn't know that. My dad didn't either. He leaned over and said, don't say that part. So I'm kind of picking and choosing my way through the Apostles' Creed between the Holy Ghost and the Catholic Church and conceived by the Holy Ghost. How in the world could a ghost cause Mary to get pregnant? And, oh, I'm telling you, I was years figuring that out. And you know what? Honestly, I say this and we chuckle about those funny things as children. There are a lot of folks hung up on stuff like that. What in the world does this stuff mean? So it seemed to me if we're going to get serious about church, which is plan A for anybody that really gets serious about Jesus, and don't ever sell that part short, Don't let anybody ever tell you the church isn't important. They don't know what they're talking about. That's adolescent talk. That's stupid counsel. Those who say that are cynical, or they've been burned, or they're under toxic religion, and they're now free of it, so they want nothing to do with it. They throw the baby out with the bathwater. Wait. Jesus said, I will build my church. Sounds pretty important to me. And he's the one who said, the gates of Hades will not prevail against it. That sounds pretty powerful. So we get serious about church. And then along while we're at church, before we get serious about the Trinity. Uh-oh. There's another tough one. God is three in one. That's hard to figure out. Miss Williams, a Christian school teacher in the second grade, decided she would teach her kids about the Trinity, and she used a great big pretzel. It twisted all around, had three big holes in it. They're about the same size. So she said, all right, children, this represents the Father. That's a hole. And this represents the Son. And this represents the Holy Ghost. Okay? So let's see if everybody got it. So she hands it over to Tommy, and Tommy goes, oh, this hole is the Father, and this hole is the Son, and this hole is the Holy Smoke, or whatever it's supposed to be. What is this about? Why on earth do we have an invisible member of the Trinity? See what I'm getting at? Of course you do. Some of you have been in the family of God so long that unfortunately you've disconnected from those who don't get it. It's just tough stuff. It's hard enough to believe in a father when you didn't have a father worth believing in. And it's tough enough to believe that Jesus could die for the sins of the whole world in one act of sacrifice. But you get to the Holy Spirit ghost. First of all, he's known as a ghost because the word spirit is the same word as breath. Breath, B-R-E-A-T-H, breath, breathing out. God breathed out his word, and that came to be translated in one of the earlier translations as ghost. Unfortunately, he isn't a ghost. He's a spirit. And he isn't an it, he's a he. His personality, mind, will, emotions. He knows, he can be grieved. He directs, he instructs. So he has the characteristics of a personality. I'll not take the time to turn to passages that reveal him as personality. He is God, and I will look at that. Acts chapter 5, this is helpful to see in a rather interesting section of Scripture that the Holy Spirit is, in fact, deity. Not the Father, not the Son, but in fact, the third member of the Godhead, a man named Ananias with his wife Sapphira, sold a piece of property, Acts 5 begins, and kept back some of the price for himself with his wife's full knowledge. And bringing a portion of it, he laid it at the apostles' feet. Peter said, Ananias, why has Satan filled your heart? Watch closely, to lie to the Holy Spirit and to keep back some of the price of the land. It wasn't wrong that he kept back some of the price of the land. Rarely do people give the entire amount to the church, having sold a piece of land, but they will give a portion of the profit to God's work. Nothing wrong with it, everything right about it, unless you make it appear as though you are giving it all. So that's the lie. You have lied to the Holy Spirit. Now that that's understood, look at the verse that follows. While it remained unsold, did it not remain your own? And after it was sold, was it not under your control? Why is it that you have conceived this deed in your heart? You have not lied to men, but to God. Get the connection? I have a little red line in my Bible between verses 3 and 4. Lied to the Holy Spirit, verse 3. You have lied to God, verse 4. There are other passages we could look at, but that one will suffice. Never refer to the Holy Spirit as an it any more than you would God as an it or Jesus as an it. A ghost is an it. Spirit, he's the comforter. He's the one called alongside to help, as we shall see. Being God, he has all the attributes of the Father and the Son. Listen closely. Those attributes are co-equal, co-eternal, co-existent. They go on forever. They are all the same. One doesn't have more than the other. And they exist faithfully together, but separate. It's a mystery you can never fully grasp, but they are there nevertheless. That Godhead, Father, Son, Spirit. God the Father planned our salvation. God the Son has implemented our salvation. And God the Holy Spirit is empowering it, as we shall see. He operates in a realm where only God is present. The very mind of deity. Let me show you. 1 Corinthians chapter 2. And you'll be ready to let your fingers do the walking through these white pages as we work our way from one passage to another. 1 Corinthians 2, verse 6. Yet we do speak wisdom among those who are mature, a wisdom, however, not of this age, nor of the rulers of this age who are passing away. By the way, it happens every Sunday. The wisdom we speak when we gather, the teaching you receive, the instruction, whether it's from music or from God's word or some preacher, it's a wisdom that is not from this passing away world. It is a divine wisdom that comes from his word. We speak, look at verse 7, God's wisdom. It's in a mystery. The hidden wisdom which God predestined before the ages to our glory. Is that great or what? Before there ever was the beginning of time, God planned the wisdom, the knowledge, the truth to live by. All of that arranged in the Godhead, all put together, all known, all ready to be delivered. And then man falls in the garden and his whole mind is changed, his heart is changed, his will is changed. And now you've got to permeate all of that. A mind that's blinded, a heart that's cold and like stone, as we just sang, and a will that's in resistance to the things of God. But the wisdom is there nevertheless. So we need divine help. Verse 10. For to us, God revealed them. That's the truths of his word, the truths of his mind. God revealed them through the Spirit, capital S. That's the Holy Spirit. For the Spirit searches all things, even the bathos of God. Years ago, Dr. Beebe did that early investigation below the surface of the water and went deep, deep into the bowels of the sea and saw things never seen before, sort of the Jacques Cousteau of that era. He called that round submarine, if you will, he was in with its quartz window, a bathosphere for the depth, the sphere of the depths. That's the same Greek word translated here, depths. He searches even the depths of God. Can you imagine what that's like? We hit the surface. We learn a little. Every once in a while, we're around someone highly intelligent, and we listen and we realize how much that person knows. Someone said that an education is going from an unawareness to awareness of your own ignorance. You become aware of the depth of information you don't know. It happens in seminary all the time. As the truths of Scripture begin to be taught by these professors, these individuals, men and women with great minds and understanding the truths of God, you sit as a student and you think, will I ever grasp this? Will I ever get this? And then along with that come the original languages of Greek and Hebrew. I remember looking at Hebrew for the first time thinking, that is like a rag rug. How does anybody ever get that? You know what helped? When I finally turned it upside down, the other way. I'd had it upside down for a day. So I turned it over so I could read it. I mean, the depth of God's truths in our own language. The Spirit of God knows it all. Remember that. When you relate to the Spirit of God, you're relating to one who has it all known, has it all understood. And his major role is to communicate that truth to you in bite-sized chunks that you can take and apply. That's his role. He reveals them to you. Look at verse 11. We can identify with this. Who among men knows the thoughts of a man except the spirit of the man which is in him? You know, right now I have thoughts that you don't know. And you have thoughts that I don't know. Because they're only known by each one of us individually. No one else can know our own thoughts. Right now I'm going to think of something. What was I just thinking of? You have no idea. I was thinking of a purple submarine. I don't know why, but it was just in my mind. It was a thought in my mind, silly, unrelated to this, but it illustrates the fact that you don't know what's in my mind. Now look closely. Even so, the thoughts of God no one knows except the Spirit of God. Woo! How good is that? And he's not keeping it to himself. His role is to unveil that truth and to let you get a corner on it and begin to see it. It's called spiritual insight. Discernment. It becomes a filter system in this wicked, deceptive world where you're hit on all sides by the media and you have to filter through that and come up with truth in the midst of a pile of error. That's the role of the Spirit. Verse 12, now we have received not the spirit of the world, but the Spirit who is from God. Why? So that we may know the things freely given to us by God. You know what? I have had people say to me, it doesn't matter that I know that much. Look, wait. If you're ever tempted to say that, zip it. Zip it. Don't say that. If you really mean that, you're a prey to every cult that comes to your door. You don't care about knowing what you believe. You're ready for a fall. The enemy loves to hear you say that. The adversary feeds on that kind of thinking. I mean, if the Spirit of God exists for the single purpose of revealing God's truth, doesn't it make sense we need to know that truth? That's why you were bored in previous churches where the truth wasn't taught. That's why you came out of that false religion where you realized this is not doing good. This is toxic. This is hurting me. You weren't getting truth. Let me say at this moment, if you are grasping any of this information, it's because of the Spirit of God. I would add this, if you do not know the Lord, this information is dull and boring to you because you haven't the Spirit of God to make it meaningful to you. You can't see the Spirit because he's invisible. You can't know the work of the Spirit except in deep inner feelings, sometime through conviction, sometime through divine guilt that he may bring over sin in our lives. Occasionally, our conscience is troubled because we have grieved God in something we have done or said or even thought. That's the work of the Spirit within us, but we cannot see with these eyes because the Spirit of God, his work is not a tangible work.
1: Holy Spirit works in ways your eyes will never see, but your heart will always know. That quiet conviction when something isn't right. That inner stirring when truth lands deeply. That's not a coincidence. That's him. 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Chuck Swindoll is just getting started with the message he's titled, Getting Reacquainted with the Spirit of Power. 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This is message number 9 in a 12-part series that Chuck has titled, How Great is Our God? 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
1: From the Sky News Centre at 7, bridges, ports and infrastructure have been hit by US airstrikes along Iran's coast. In response, Tehran's fired on US military bases in Bahrain and Kuwait. Our Middle East correspondent Adam Parsons in Jerusalem says last month's deal is under threat.
2: It hasn't taken very long for understanding to become misunderstanding and anger. What we normally call tit-for-tat reprisals, but that would suggest they were relatively small. These are big attacks. When you're talking about 80, 90 missiles, I think you have to say that's a significant attack.
1: The Metropolitan Police is investigating a donation made to Robert Jenrick's 2024 campaign to be Conservative Party leader. The now Reform UK MP, who lost the contest to Kemi Badenoch, has strenuously denied any wrongdoing. Drug driving's been described as an epidemic by a charity that's recorded a 28% rise in convictions last year. The Department for Transport says it's deeply concerning. The government's to bring in a new veterinary watchdog as part of plans to shake up the industry. Vet bills have risen by twice the rate of inflation, with some people paying tens of thousands of pounds. Arthur Ferry's told the Queen he's dreaming of a Wimbledon final on his 24th birthday this Sunday after reaching the semis. Richard Newman was on centre court.
3: 25 years since Goran Ivanisevic won the title here as a wild card, Arthur Ferry's just the second man to get this far with the same golden ticket. A straight sets win over Flavio Caboli was extraordinary, and on top of that, the man ranked 114 before the tournament will become the new British number one. He'll face Alexander Zverev tomorrow. It's women's semi-final day. All four have never got this far at Wimbledon. Coco Gauff faces Karolina Muchova, and Marta Kostyuk takes on Linda Noskova.
1: And Justin Bieber will join BTS, Shakira and Madonna for the first FIFA World Cup halftime show during the final. That's the latest. I'm Tanya Snuggs.
0: On the hour and up to date, this is Hope FM. Your faith-filled start to the day. This is Wake Up to Hope with Helen Potter.
4: And yes, welcome to Wake Up to Hope with me, Helen, this morning. We have got some great praise and music, worship. Start again. Praise and worship music for you this morning. And we've got Anything Is Possible, Bethel Music. We've got Bree Babineau with Build My Life. Our morning message this morning is God is no mere human. He doesn't tell lies or change his mind. God always keeps his promises. And that's in Numbers 23:19 this morning. Then we'll have What a Beautiful Name, Hillsong Worship, and Matt Redman with How Great is Our God, because he is. Let's do this.

Anything is possible with God. Of course it is. Let's have Bree Babanu with Build My Life. You listen to Helen on Wake Up to Hope this morning. Good morning to you. Have you got your cup of tea yet? I'm working on mine. It's 7:07 and counting. Let's have Bree Babanu and then we'll have our morning message, which is Numbers 23:19 today. Good morning to you.

0: fabulous. That is Bree Babanu there with that song, and love that, don't you? Build My Life. Yes, Pat Barrett sings it as well. Really great song. Better Music was before that. Anything is possible. Let's go into our morning message. Here we go.
1: The morning message on Wake Up to Hope.
0: Yes, so God is no mere human. He doesn't tell lies or change his mind. God always keeps his promises. And that's in Numbers 23:19. And so one of the aspects of God's nature is that he keeps his word. God, by his very nature, is truthful and faithful. When God speaks, his words are powerful and effective, and God's faithfulness provides hope and assurance to us who believe. And so we say, Lord, thank you that our lives are built on a sure foundation of trust and security in you. Your word and your promises, they are true. What you say, you do, and what you speak, you deliver. You keep your word, and that gives me hope and strength. And I hope it gives you hope and strength this morning to know that he is a faithful God, and he will never let you down. He'll never leave you nor forsake you. So yes, let's have some what a beautiful name. This is Hillsong Worship. And Lord, I pray that you bless every heart with joy, peace, love, and your great strength and courage today. In Jesus' name we pray. Amen. Let's do this.

0: What a beautiful, wonderful, powerful name of Jesus. Yes, he is a wonderful, powerful God, and he loves you. I've changed my mind. I'm going to have Word of God Speak by Mercy Me. This is a lovely, beautiful track. Here we go. Let's do this.
1: Your faith-filled start to the day. This is Wake Up to Hope.

0: Beautiful, isn't that beautiful? That is Word of God Speak by Mercy Me, Bart Millard and his band there. And a brilliant song. Let's go into the breakfast show. John and I are here this morning. Good morning to you.
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0: Yes, coming up on The Breakfast Show today, we've got some How Great Is Our God, Matt Redman. We've got some new music from The Afters. We've got some Toby Mac. We have got my back-to-back noughties today. We've got Until the End of Time, Justin Timberlake and Beyonce. And All Saints with Black Coffee. We've got my Rewind song, which is No Good For Me, The Cause. That's coming up. That's a Rewind track. And we have got our news headlines. John is going to do those for you. And we'll have some BCP local news too. We'll be talking about the sports and the tennis and everything. And woohoo! Yes, and Mr. Ferry, Arthur Ferry, is doing very well, isn't he? We'll talk about him in a little while. So shall we let John do the weather? Yeah, let's do that then.
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And as Helen said, here is the weather on a glorious day beginning. And it's going to be a very glorious day, but very hot. And I hope we can keep cool with little fans, all things. I think they should be attached to our glasses if we wear them. Right, so latest forecast for Hampshire, Dorset and the Isle of Wight is as follows. Southern England in general. So today will be a very warm to hot day with extensive sunshine and very little to no cloud cover. Make sure you don't get burnt. Have your sun protectors. So winds will remain variable to light. So that'd be nice on the seacoast. So, and tonight, skies will remain widely clear tonight under variable to light winds. It will be a warm night for all. And remember your pets, don't take them out in the cars. It's too bad for them. And their little paws on the pavement's not good. If you've got little sprays, you know, plant spray, take that liquid out, use water and just keep them cool. Or put them in little boxes like little swimming pools and paddling pools in the garden, in the shade. Keep their little bodies. So they're wearing fur coats, aren't they? Well, who'd want to wear a fur coat in this weather? So anyway, look after them. Don't take them out, and certainly don't take them out in cars with the windows up. Just look after them. Right, here we go. Next, we have How Great Is Our God by Matt Redman. What a lovely start to the day. Here we go.

0: How great is our God? That is Matt Redman singing that song. It's such a great song, and he is a great, great God, and he loves you just as you are. His love is unconditional. Isn't that great? It really, really is, because not many people love us unconditionally, do they? Absolutely not. Let's have the calls going back in time on my rewind track. This is No Good For Me. This is from that album, Talk On Corners. It wasn't actually released as a single, but here we go. This is a great song.
1: The Breakfast Rewind.

0: No Good For Me, The Cause. Yes, of course, it is from their album Talk On Corners, and it's from the Irish band The Cause. It wasn't released as a single here, as I said, in the UK. It can be found on The Cause's second studio album, Talk On Corners, which was a number one hit on the UK album chart and was released in October of 97. It hits the number one spot in four other countries, including their homeland, Ireland. No Good For Me was written by The Cause, Andrea Caroline, Jim and Sharon, the members of the band, and was produced by David Foster. Yes, he's a great producer and songwriter too. And so, yes, going back to 1997 for my rewind track this morning. We've got new music from the Afters. It's going to be get better. Yes, it's going to get better. It's going to get hotter, so do stay safe out there. There is a yellow warning, heat warning, is there, weather warning, so do stay safe out there and hydrated, especially your pets as well. Now we've got some Toby Mac and we've got the news headlines. John's going to do the up to date, keep you up to date there with what's going on, and of course we have got our thought for the day at the top of the hour, and let's have a look who's doing that for us today. So it's Jean Williams again today. Our thought for today at the top of the hour, something to look forward to. Do stay with us. Good morning to you. John and I have got us a cup of tea. Are you over all right over there, John?
1: I am, yes.
0: Yes, yeah.
1: Still baking, aren't we?
0: Yeah, still baking, yes. We're cooking gently in here.
1: Yes.
0: Yeah, I tell you
1: on a moderate
0: though,
1: heat.
0: Yes, on a moderate heat, yes. Well, the thing is, it does get very hot in this studio. And I remember when I used to do the drive show, because when we were at Westover Road, drive used to be between 5 and 7.
1: Yeah.
0: But when we moved here, it was between 4 and 6.
1: Yeah.
0: And whenever I got here in the afternoon at 4 o'clock till 6 o'clock, I would melt. Mm. Seriously, I would melt, even with fans on or whatever. It was horrendous. It was hideous. But so I do feel sorry for anybody who has to stay in the studio or be in the studio later and in the afternoon, because
1: yeah,
0: it's not fun. It's no fun. And I used to go, oh my gosh, and I sweat cobs.
1: Well, we've got the fans on, windows open. We can't
0: windows
1: do any
0: open.
1: Better.
0: We can't do any more than that, can we? No, we can't. Anyway, we're waffling now. Shall we move on with some music, John? Let's have some new music. This is The Afters here on 90.1 Hope FM. Good morning to you.
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Gonna Get Better. Yes, that's the Afters. New music from them. That's great, isn't it? Let's have some Toby Mac. Lord, It Feels Good. Then John will do the news headlines. Keep you up to date there. Then we'll have some... I'll find you another song. I think we're going to have some Survivor by Zach Williams. Let's find that track, shall we? Yeah, because it's good and very uplifting too. Let's do this.

0: Lord, it feels good. There we are. That's Toby Mac. Always great music from him. Brilliant. Let's have some headlines. John's going to do those. Keep you up to date for what's going on around the world. Here we go.
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2: And just before I do the headlines, I wanted to say I didn't say a high of 27 for the weather. There we go. Just bear with me 1 second. I'm just looking at the weather. So we have, if you've got it on in front of you online or on the, in the paper, having a cup of tea in your kitchen, here we go. So US launches strikes on Iran for second night as Tehran targets bases in Kuwait, Bahrain and Qatar. Donald Trump says, I don't know if Iran is worthy of making a deal, a day after declaring ceasefire talks are over. Disability benefit not fit for purpose, minister leading review says. Live temperatures to soar above 30 Celsius again as long-lasting UK heatwave continues. Met investigates donation to Jenrick's Tory leadership campaign. Starmer hints at bank holiday if England win World Cup. Burnham's last potential rival Al Carnes rules out leadership bid, and Wimbledon thought it had seen everything. Then Ferry arrived, which we'll be going into shortly. So let's have a look at one or two of those stories in depth. So we've got the Metro. As we skim through, it says US President Donald Trump remarks the NATO summit in Turkey, leading Metro with the top headline declaring Iran war back on after new airstrikes. The US president is quoted calling Iran's leaders scum, helpful, as he promises to hit the Iranian regime hard, the paper reports. The Daily Star. The future Clacton by-election makes the front of many of Thursday's papers. The Daily Star's favourite politician, Count Binface, has told the paper he will eat Reform UK leader Nigel Farage for breakfast. The serial election candidate, who dresses as a bin, has said he will run against Farage in the Clacton by-election after Labour, the Conservatives and the Liberal Democrats all said they would not field candidates. The Mirror. More accusations of fraud and financial disquiet about all the Reform crew. Count Binface has emerged as the main challenger to Farage, the Daily Mirror reports, under the headline, Bin Him Off. Okay. And Daily Express. The Daily Express also headlines on the Clacton by-election, quoting Farage, who has said the future of our democracy depends on who wins. And the Reform leader described the rival parties as running scared from the race because they were worried he would win. Then we've got the Daily Mail. A picture of Victory Arthur Ferry yesterday, looking very pleased with himself. I'm not surprised. Count Binface joining the Clacton by-election is deadly serious, the Daily Mail reports, with Farage describing the fight as a real election and him saying that he's wondering why he has to speak about all the mysterious monies disappearing. So here we've got The Guardian leads on an investigation into more financial transactions concerning Reform UK senior figures. It's saying it's not just him, alleging transactions worth millions were reported to the National Crime Agency, who are very disquieted about the whole affair that he's leading. And we now go back to our programme, and we've got Zach Williams' Survivor coming up next. Here we go.

0: Yes, you're a survivor. That's Zach Williams there. And I love those lyrics when it goes, now I'm alive and born again, rescued from the grip of sin. God, your love came crashing in and pulled me out of the fire. I'm a survivor. And that's what God does with his hand, with his love. He comes crashing in and pulls you out of that fire. He really, really does. He'll never leave you nor forsake you. He's a faithful God and he loves you unconditionally, which is really unfathomable, isn't it? It really, really is. But he does love you. And he just wants to hear from you. He just wants to have fellowship with you. That's what being a Christian is all about, is having an intimate relationship with the Lord Jesus. And yes, and it's great going to church, but and having fellowship at church as well, but we do need to have a relationship with him, because he just wants to make your life the best it can be. And if things aren't right at the moment, don't forget to go to him in prayer. And yes, you know, if you don't ask, you don't get. I mean, that's what we were always told when we were kids. If you ask, don't ask, you don't get. We've got our sponsors, thank God for them. We've got Hopeful, a new track by them coming up, new music, and some Smiths with This Charming Man to take us up to the 8 o'clock news. And then we've got, at the top of the hour, we've got Jean Williams with our thought for today, and then we'll carry on with the rest of the breakfast show. Good morning to you. Hope you've got a cup of tea. John and I have got ours, or whatever you drink in the morning. Good morning to you. Let's do this.
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Yeah, don't blink, think twice. We've got the Smiths, this charming man, taking us up to the 8 o'clock news. Then we've got Gene Williams with our thought for today. And yes, we will mention Mr. Ferry, the 23-year-old, his remarkable three-set win over the ninth seed, Flavio Carboni yesterday. And oh, wasn't it amazing match? It really, really was. And yes, he's 23. It's his birthday on Sunday, which is a final. Do you think he'll get through to the final? Oh, we'll have a little chat about that anyway in the next hour. We'll talk about him and what's going on in Wimbledon too, and Djokovic, how amazing he has been too. So let's have the Smiths, this charming man. And good morning to you. Listen to Helen and John on The Breakfast Show. And yes, stay cool today. It's going to be really hot again, highs of 27, could be hotter. So do take care, stay hydrated, keep your pets hydrated too. Let's do this.

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1: From the Sky News Centre at 8. The US president claims Tehran wants an agreement to end the war after a second night of tit-for-tat airstrikes.
2: They have very little left, and they want to make a deal so badly. They called a little while ago. They want to make a deal so badly. I just don't know if they're worthy of making a deal. I don't know that they're going to honour the deal.
1: Donald Trump has spoken on board Air Force One after the US targeted ports and cities along Iran's southern coast after ships in the Strait of Hormuz were hit. In response, Tehran targeted US bases in Gulf nations. The Metropolitan Police is investigating a donation made to Robert Jenrick's 2024 campaign to be the Conservative Party leader. He lost the contest to Kemi Badenoch before switching to Reform UK earlier this year. Our political correspondent Lucy McDade explains what's being looked into.
3: The claim is that £37,500 of that came from a foreign donor. Why is that a problem? Well, it is against electoral law for any politician or political party to receive foreign money. So that, we believe, is what is under investigation.
1: Mr. Jenrick says the allegations are entirely false. The Department for Transport admits the latest figures on drug driving are deeply concerning. A 28% increase in convictions was recorded last year, surpassing drink driving for the first time. A new independent ombudsman is to be created to monitor the veterinary sector after complaints of spiralling bills. Ministers say the changes will give owners more power to complain and challenge fees. In tennis, Britain's Arthur Ferry has told the Queen he's dreaming of a Wimbledon final on his 24th birthday this Sunday. He's only the second wildcard to get to the semis after beating Flavio Caboli in straight sets yesterday. And the Prime Minister's hinted we could have an extra bank holiday if England win the World Cup. Sir Keir Starmer says he doesn't want to jinx things, but it's believed he's earmarked the 24th of July as a national day of celebrations. That's the latest. I'm Tanya Snuggs.
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4: And here we are, back to the weather with a high of 27. I thought I'd get that in first this time. So forecast for southern England, specifically Hampshire, Dorset and the Isle of Wight. So today will be very warm to hot, with extensive sunshine and very little to no cloud cover. Make sure you're covered up, don't get burnt, have some sun cream oil with you. Winds will remain variable to light. Possibly it'll pick up more on the actual coast. Tonight, skies will remain widely clear tonight under variable to light winds. It will be a warm night for all. So put your fans on, drink a lot of water and keep your pets cool. Have those little plastic things you can put them in, make a little mini paddling pool for them in the garden, and best to keep them in the garden. Don't take them in cars, certainly open the windows. And remember, they've got little fur coats on. Don't have their little paws on the pavements either. And also, don't attach them to your bikes and ride along, because incidents have happened where they get tired, bless their little hearts, and they fall into the wheel. So you be careful. Put the pets first. It's not about us. Okay, so here we go. Right, we've now got Jean Williams' thought for the day. Yes, enjoy. There's a lot of thoughts for the day in this weather, because we can take our time and just relax.
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5: Good morning again. Well, today is quite different. There's rain and sunshine, and overall, I must say, it's quite warm. The plants in the garden are looking happy and growing nicely. I don't have to water, but also it's difficult to get out to do all those little jobs. Well, I could go out, but I don't want to get wet. We have been thinking about prayer. Another problem I have is that my mind wanders. Even as I am praying, I think about what I should be doing next, what I want at the supermarket, or just daydreaming instead of focusing on God and talking to Him. My UCB notes also gave me a good idea to

0: help focus on God when praying and not be distracted. It's an acronym for pray, P-R-A-Y. Pause, reverence, ask, and yield. Pause. Stop all activities and focus completely on God. God deserves our undivided attention. Give ourselves time to clear our minds of the day's activities and concentrate on Him. Reverence. Express admiration and awe for all His amazing attributes. Love, Creator, Redeemer, Savior, Friend, and the list could go on. See how many you can think of. Ask. First, pray for forgiveness for all your sins, faults, wrong thoughts, etc. Try to be specific. Ask for power to live as a Christian should, and to be His light in the world. Ask for a passion for His word, the Bible, and for prayer. Ask that His will be done in all aspects of life, spiritually, emotionally, and financially. Other requests for those things that we want come later. Yield. I must subordinate my request to God's will. Trust that He knows best. Have a nevertheless attitude. End your prayer by echoing Jesus' words in Luke 22, verse 42. Nevertheless, not my will, but yours be done. The old adage is true. It's not what you know, but who you know that is important. We have a relationship with God. He's the one we know, and He is abundantly able to handle any demand placed on us. Let us pray. Heavenly Father, we pause before You now and concentrate on You. We revere You for who You are, what You have done for us, and what You mean to us. We ask for forgiveness for our sins and ask for help to be Your light shining in our community. We ask for a passion to read and study Your word, the Bible, and prayer. Finally, Lord, we yield ourselves to You to guide us each day in the path You direct us in. Amen.
1: Thank you so much, Jean Williams, for your thought for today. And we do need guidance every day, and the Bible is the best way to get our guidance, God's word. Let's have Johnny Diaz. This is Hear That Story Too. Here we go.

0: that story too.
1: Yeah, fabulous. That is Johnny Diaz there with Hear That Story Too. Let's do this.
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1: Yeah, still to come on the second hour of the Breakfast Show with John and I this morning. We have got my challenge song, which is coming up next. I'll give you the intro. You need to tell me what the artist name is and the name of the song too. Yes, so I need to give me a call here in the studio on 01202 777321, but we'll do that in a second. We've got my back-to-back noughties today. That we're going back to the 2000s with Justin Timberlake and Beyonce with Until the End of Time. Then All Saints with Black Coffee. We've got some Torren Wells coming up. John's going to do the BCP local news for you to keep you updated there. We'll talk about sport as well. We've got some new music by the band Jaron. And what else have we got coming up? We've got some Doobie Brothers and more new music from Bodie. So, yes, that's all to come here on 90.1 Hope FM on The Breakfast Show. Let's do the challenge, shall we? Are you ready?
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1: Right, good morning. Yes, go. Let's have the challenge song. Are you ready for this? I'll give you the intro. I need to know the artist's name and the name of the song too, please. So do give me a call on 01202 777321 if you think you know what this song is. So I'm just going to give you the intro now. You ready? Ready? Yeah, it's easy one today. I always say that, don't I?

Yes, you know what that is, don't you? Yes, I know you're shouting it at the radio. Yes, do give me a call. I would love to hear from you. Let's have our back-to-back 2000s, these noughties. This is Justin Timberlake and Beyonce with Until the End of Time.

0: So this is Until the End of Time, Justin Timberlake and Beyonce. It is a song recorded by the American singer Justin Timberlake, taken from his second studio album, Future Sex Love Sounds, from 2006. It was released in November of that year on the Jive Zamba record label. The song was re-recorded as a duet with American singer Beyonce and was included on the album's deluxe edition. It was written by Timberlake, Timothy Mosley and Nate Danger Hills, and it was produced by Timbaland, Timberlake and Danger. It wasn't released in the UK. It peaked at number 17 on the US Billboard Hot 100, and its highest peak was number 2 on the US Billboard Adult R&B Song Chart. So we're doing back-to-back noughties today, 2000s. This is All Saints with Black Coffee.
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That's Black Coffee, All Saints, from 2000. It's a song by the English girl group All Saints, taken from their second studio album, Saints and Sinners. It was released on the 2nd of October of that year by London Records as the album's second single. It was written by Tom Nichols, Alexander Von Soos and Kirsty Bertarelli, and was produced by William Orbit. A commercial success worldwide, Black Coffee marked All Saints' fifth and final number one single in the UK on the UK singles chart. The song actually debuted at number one on the UK singles chart that year, with a first week sales of 60,000 copies, making All Saints only the second girl group after the Spice Girls to achieve 5 number one singles in the UK, and it reached the top 10 in 8 other countries. So that was my back-to-back noughties today. And yes, you listen to Helen and John on The Breakfast Show. I do hope you're having a good morning. John's just making us another cup of tea. I think we need one. We need something. And so, yes, we were talking about your pets and everything. And yes, if you've got, don't forget the birds and wildlife need water as well. So if you've got bird baths or anything like that, or whatever in your garden, leave out water, because birds need it too, as well as as well as your pets. Absolutely. Let's have some breeze on it. This is Torren Wells. Good morning to you. It is 8:23 already and counting. We've still got some Unspoken with Walk With Me. We've got some The Band Jaron, new music from them. And we've got the BCP local news for you too. Here we go.

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8: Good morning! Go. Yes, my challenge song today. I'll give you the intro. You need to tell me what the song is and the artist too. So do give me a call on 01202 777321 if you think you know what this song is. Are you ready? Here we go.

Yes. Who is that? What is that song? I know you know what it is. Yes, I will do the big reveal in a little while. We've got Listen to the Music by the Doobie Brothers coming up now. We've got Banjaran still to come, new music from them, and Matt Mayer also. And John will do the headlines for you too. So do stay with us for the BCP local news, that is. So let's do this. Listen to the Music.

0: That's a symphony, that's a Banjaren. Great new music from them. Let's have the BCP local news for you. John's going to do those for you now. Here we go.
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2: And as Helen said, here is the local news. So I will do a sort of an overview of some of the stories, but we'll focus on the prominent ones. So what have we got? So we've got a number of things here. We've got that Bournemouth man 18 charged after seafront stabbing. An 18-year-old man from Bournemouth has been charged after an alleged stabbing on the seafront. Oh, now this is interesting. Okay, let's see. Okay, here we go. We've got a bit of a gremlin thing here. Why is this? Bear with me, everyone. Okay. Ah, here we go. It's all working. The heat has caused... I'm going to blame the heat here. Yeah, everything froze. So what have we got? Hundreds opposed to toilet charging plan. This is for the beaches. The council's charges are set to be introduced to 8 toilet sites over the next 8 years. But largely this will affect some worshippers on the beach at the current time. So home improvement firms fine £370,000 for spam calls. My Quake appeal snowballed. Now I just need a plane. Man charged with preventing burial of woman's body. Tribute to unicycle rider killed in crash. Plans for 400,000 waterside skate park revamp. Why can just a few hot days increase fire risks? And boost for town's high street after council targets empty shops. Let's have a look at that. Yes. Okay. This is something we're all wondering about because our southern area is being renowned for bringing in tourists. Tourism is something we all rely on to keep our area going for investment, the hotels, the restaurants, everything like that. And when shops start closing down with boarded up shop fronts, it doesn't look good. It keeps people away. So what's this story about? So boost for town's high street after council targets empty shops. We've got these powers and we're not afraid to use them. Strong words from council leader Millie Earl, who said she has legal letters ready to post to landlords who have failed to engage in conversation about empty shops in Bournemouth town centre. Bournemouth, Christchurch and Poole BCP Council was granted the power to hold high street rental auctions nearly a year ago by the government. So far, it has not had to actually use it. The threat has been enough, with 35 new shops opening in the past 18 months. This is good. So under a high street rental auction, the local authority works with a landlord of a commercial property within a designated area that has been empty for 365 days within a 24-month period. If they do not come to an agreement, independent traders or local community groups can then bid for a 1 to 5 year tenancy. This is at market rates, but usually slightly below average, so often helps startups. In Bournemouth's case, the area applies to the zone spanning from Durlichyne Road along Westcliff through Bournemouth Town Centre and onto Manor Road in Skliff. Do speak to your MPs about this. Phone the local council. Do push for this. This is keeping people away. The shocking look of the towns. We need to push for an improvement. Okay, so we've got now, thank you for loving me, Bon Jovi. Here we go.
0: Yes, we've got my challenge song. Hang on.
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0: Brilliant, lovely song, beautiful. Thank you for loving me, Bon Jovi there. It's a song recorded by the American rock band. The song was released in November of 2000 on the Island Mercury record label as the third single from their seventh studio album, Crush, in 2000. Isn't it a beautiful song? Yes, so Crush was the number one album on the UK albums chart. Thank You for Loving Me reached number 12 on the UK singles chart and hit number one on the UK rock and metal chart. A commercial success worldwide, it peaked at number 57 on the Billboard Hot 100. I don't understand that. Its highest peak in the US was at number 15 on the Adult Contemporary chart. It was written and produced by John Bon Jovi and Richie Sambora, and Luke Ebbin also co-produced the song with Richie and John there. So, fabulous song, beautiful song. Let's go into the our sponsors, thank God for them. We've still got some new music by Bodhi, Matt Mayer, Gonna Be All Right, taking us up to the 9 o'clock news at the top of the hour. And we've still got to talk about some tennis and stuff.
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0: yours.
1: Okay, we're going to talk about the football and the... Are you ready there, John? Are you okay?
2: I am absolutely ready. Yeah. Ready to go.
1: Okay, so England and Norway kick off this Saturday. Yes. At 10 o'clock in the evening. So that's Norway and England will play their quarter final this weekend. You've got France and Morocco. They play today at 9 o'clock at night. And then Spain and Belgium are playing tomorrow at 8 o'clock as well. Do you think it'll be a Belgium and England final? What do you reckon?
2: It probably could be.
1: And England winning 1-0. Could we do that?
2: Oh, that would be lovely.
1: Or maybe 2-0, something like that.
2: That would be lovely, wouldn't it?
1: Or 5-0, that'd be good. I might be pushing it a bit too far.
2: Let's just hope for one.
1: Yeah, yes, yeah, okay. And so you've got Argentina and Switzerland as well in the quarterfinals. So that's your last eight in the quarterfinals. Come on, England, you can do it. And we need to talk about our history-making Mr. Ferry, Arthur. Oh, bless him.
2: Yes.
1: He's 23 years old, and he's amazing.
2: Isn't he?
1: Entered the tournament ranked 114. And he's beaten ninth seed Kaboli yesterday, 6-4, 7-6, 6-0 on centre court. So Ferry is the first British wildcard to reach the semi-finals at the Grand Slam in the Open era, and joins Sir Andy Murray, Tim Henman, Cameron Norrie and Roger Taylor as home male members of the Wimbledon last four club. Ferry is now the only non-seeded player left in the tournament.
2: Wow.
1: So, yes. So, we'll talk about him. But, yes, it was an incredible match and it was over in three sets.
2: Yeah.
1: Which is really phenomenal for him. But when he played Dimitrov on Monday, I mean, that was crazy. And he played the match of his life as he beat Grigor Dimitrov, because he's a phenomenal player in five sets. So it was amazing, because I got in on Monday. I thought, right, I'm going to put the tennis on. I had the sound down to begin with and I was doing stuff for Hope FM, but I was like, right, I'm going to watch it. And it was incredible the way he was playing. And I'm like, Dimitrov is like been around for aeons, hasn't he?
2: Yeah.
1: But so he's reached the semi-finals now as well. So centre court could not contain itself when Ferry was playing, and because Dimitrov's the world number three, so you know. So like I say, and he's the first wild card and first player outside the top 100 since Nick Kyrgios or something in 2014. I can never pronounce the names. And the Goran Ivanišević, I remember him, a wild card, and he won Wimbledon in 2000. So, you know, and then Djokovic, oh my goodness, have you watched Djokovic? You probably haven't. But he went through, he beat Ali Yassim and in the quarterfinal, so he's through to the semi-finals as well. And oh my gosh, it was 5 hours and 15 minutes
2: long.
1: I mean, I wanted to go to bed, and I was like, so it's still on just before 11 o'clock, and I'm like, I can't go to bed, I've got to see the end, because it was so gripping. And so Djokovic won 7-6, and then he lost the second set 6-3, and then Djokovic won the third set 6-3, and then 7-6 was the fourth set, which Ali Yassim got, and then the fifth and final set was 7-6. Oh my goodness.
2: I didn't see these, but I heard they were really, really
1: And Djokovic,
2: well,
1: he could hardly speak at the end of it.
2: He was being shattered.
1: He was absolutely absolutely out of it. And he said, it's because they said, how do you win the match? And he says, with a racket and a lot of heart, and the management of your nerves and extreme tension that you feel in these kind of matches and everything, especially when it's going on for that long. So it's why he still plays tennis, he said. The semi-final is his eighth consecutive Wimbledon semi-final, a 15th overall, and a 55th in Grand Slams. And he could hardly speak, bless him, he was so exhausted. But
2: just a tad.
1: I was willing him on, and I was like, come on, come on, Djokovic, you can do it. And he's 39 years old.
2: Do you know, he gave up a thumbs up to you over the TV. Did you see that? It's for you,
1: yeah,
2: Helen.
1: It's for me.
2: He's doing it. He's doing this for you.
1: Oh, man alive. Anyway, so it's all to play for, isn't it, in the semi-finals. So we do hope that Ferry gets through to the final. What if it's Djokovic and Ferry in the final?
2: Well, it could be.
1: It could be. You know, stranger things have happened. So here we go. Let's have some Matt Mayer to take us up to the 9 o'clock news. It's all speculation, of course. Do have a great weekend. I'll be back with you Monday, and then it'll be all over on Sunday anyway. It's Ferry's birthday on Sunday, so we wish him a happy birthday,
2: Arthur.
1: Yes, for Sunday. Wouldn't that be great if he was in the final, wouldn't it? Oh my gosh, that'd be a dream come true for him. So anyway, let's get on because we're running out of time. So, are you here with me Monday, John, at all?
2: I go away on Tuesday, but I can do Monday.
1: So John will be with me for breakfast show then Monday, and I'll be on my own on Thursday because John's going away. And so yes, do be with us. Dan is here with you tomorrow. God bless you all, and have a great weekend. Stay hydrated and stay safe.
2: Goodbye.
1: God bless.

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1: From the Sky News Centre at 10, Donald Trump has claimed Iran is desperate to do a deal to end the latest escalation. The US struck around 90 targets last night after hitting around the same number the night before. Both sides signed a memorandum of understanding last month, which the US president said was now over. Dame Emily Thornberry, chair of the Foreign Affairs Select Committee, says much more diplomacy is needed.
2: It was negotiated by a third party on behalf of the two parties.

0: for any politician or political party to receive foreign money. So that, we believe, is what is under investigation.
1: Mr. Jenrick says the allegations are entirely false. New government proposals could see vets forced to cap prescription fees and face mandatory licensing. A new white paper suggests setting up an industry regulator. Disability benefits are not fit for purpose. That's the finding from an interim report, which says applications for personal independence payments are viewed by claimants as dehumanising. Britain's Arthur Ferry has told the Queen he's dreaming of a Wimbledon final on his 24th birthday this Sunday. He's only the second wildcard to get to the semis. And the Prime Minister's hinted we could have an extra bank holiday if England win the World Cup. Sir Keir Starmer says he doesn't want to jinx things, but it's believed he's earmarked the 24th of July as a national day of celebration. That's the latest. I'm Tanya Snuggs.
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3: Today will be very warm. Hot, sunny day with extensive sunshine, very to little, no cloud cover. Winds will remain variable to light. Tonight, skies will remain very clear, lightly clear, under variable light winds. It will be a warm night for all.
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0: 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Now, Alice.
1: Hello.
0: I was going to call you something else because I've got another name for you in my head, as we've said before. So, how did you start writing?
1: How did I start writing? Yeah. When I was a child, I really wanted to be a writer. That was my big dream. I was going to do that all day, every day. Stories were fab. And then, as usual, at school, you have to choose subjects at around sort of 12. And one of the teachers told me that I wasn't creative and really not to bother.
0: Oh, no.
1: So
0: That's so sad, isn't it?
1: Looking back on it, little Alice, yes, I would like to give her a hug and say, don't listen to them. But no. Of course, I did. I was brought up in the 70s. You did as you were told. And so I studied science and maths, even though I wasn't very good at that either. And eventually went to university, did a science degree. And ended up working for the NHS for about 20 years.
0: Oh, wow.
1: Having not ever really revisited that dream, even though I still had a head full of stories. And it really wasn't until I got to my 40s when something fairly dramatic happened in my life that sort of brought me to a full stop and made me think about some of the choices I've made. And that thing was actually that my house fell down.
0: Which
1: was quite dramatic.
0: Yeah, I mean,
1: literally, I came home from work one day to see two huge cracks and a whole corner section of the property peeling away from the rest of the house.
0: And no one got hurt?
1: No, fortunately not. And that's what made me feel that, you know, maybe someone was watching over us that day, because it happened at 2 o'clock in the afternoon.
0: Oh.
1: My husband was at work, the children were at school, and there was only me around to sort of see what was going on. So
0: no animals in there either.
1: The cats were asleep in the back garden. So, you know, as in terms of safety, it was probably the best time. And of course, it was during the day, so nobody was asleep or anything like that. And so we did end up living in a tent in the back garden for a while because our house insurance refused to cover us. So even though we had a fully comprehensive policy and all of that, so that it took months to negotiate a way forward. And then we ended up in a caravan for 18 months and eventually slowly rebuilt the house. But that whole period in my life did sort of make me rethink some of my choices. And one of them was that I thought life was too short to spend it doing the things that I don't really want to do. And so I decided at that point that I really wanted to start writing. And the first thing I wrote was a memoir called The House That Sat Down, all about what it's like to live in a tent in the garden with your husband and four children and two cats while you're trying to rebuild your house. And it was a humorous memoir, sort of inspired by what had happened.
0: We'll stop you there, have a song, and we'll get back to where that led to.

0: But sorry, we're having a lovely chat here. this is what happens. I have a lovely chat. I have a lovely time this Monday morning. Thursday mornings. I'm yours, featuring Ryan Ailes, and that Bianca. That's on Hope FM. That's one of our music. Now, Alice. So you've written this book, this memoirs of your house that sat down. And what did you do with it then?
1: Well, that one I self-published. Because I knew nothing about the publishing industry. And I still, in the back of my head, was this little voice of my teacher saying, you're rubbish at this sort of thing. You really shouldn't do it. And I kind of thought, well, I'm just going to self-publish it, so I've got a copy of it.
0: Yeah.
1: And so I didn't really do it thinking anyone else would want to read it.
0: So how did you go about let's talk about how do you go about self-publishing? What did you actually have to do?
1: Well, this was about 10 years ago. Mm. And at the time, the whole self-publishing thing was still very much trying to get onto its feet. So I did it through Amazon KDP.
0: Okay.
1: There are a lot of different options now available to people. But I basically whacked it up on Amazon thinking I'll just buy myself a copy, so I've got a copy and leave it at that. But of course I didn't realise that people would be quite interested in it. And of course one person who was very interested in it was my mother, who was so supportive, and she bought lots of copies, gave lots of copies to her friends. And as I say, it's a humorous sort of romp through what happened to us. And it seemed to strike a chord with women in particular, women that sort of kind of hold families together under crises. And so I found that people were actually buying it. And about 6 months later, it won two awards.
0: Oh, wow. Brilliant.
1: Which was a real honour. These were the Chill with a Book Awards, one for the readers. And the lady who runs the award actually gave it an extra special one because she said, it's such a unique concept. She said, I couldn't just give it one award. So it ended up with a special extra one.
0: Oh, lovely.
1: Which was lovely. But it kind of made me realise that actually I could tell stories, and maybe if I put some work into it, maybe I could actually become a fiction writer, which is what I really still wanted to be. And so I left the NHS, became a part-time school librarian, and whilst I was helping children share stories in the library, in my spare time I was also putting myself on writing courses to learn how to put stories together properly so that you could keep your readers' attention from the beginning right to the end, and build that trust so that they trust that you know where the story's going, sort of page turny.
0: Yeah.
1: And I really enjoyed that. I was writing several manuscripts at the time, and doing what you have to do, which is submit them to agents to try and then get a publisher, because I also felt that I would only be able to quieten the voice of that teacher by actually getting a proper publishing deal. Because if somebody professionally thought, yes, your stories are good enough to publish, then actually maybe you are quite good at this. But that was quite a long journey, because you get a lot of rejection when you do that. So you obviously submit to agents. Agents then talk to publishers if they like your book, but you've got to persuade the agent first. And it can feel quite soul-destroying when you get all these rejections back.
0: So how long did it take you from publishing, self-publishing your The House That Sat Down to getting an agent, or getting the next one published, or getting what happened?
1: It took me about 8 years.
0: 8 years?
1: And in the final year of that, I gave myself 6 more months, because I'd had so many rejections for various manuscripts. And I thought, you know, I can only do this for so long. And if I haven't managed to land a publishing deal by Christmas, I'm going to have to stop doing this.
0: We'll stop there.
1: Okay.
0: Because it's like, it's a really good story. You're obviously a very good storyteller. So I was like, let's chapter whatever it is, and we'll have a song and we'll come back.

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0: Right, Staying Alive, the Bee Gees. Now, so this book that you were toting around for 8 years, what was it like? What was it about?
1: It wasn't quite 8 years, but yeah, that's, I suppose, about the last 3 or 4 years of that, when I was doing these writing courses, I was writing a contemporary women's fiction book set in the New Forest. Mm-hmm. And the main character was a woman with 4 children living in a rather crumbly house. So you can see where I'm getting this from, you know, from my experiences. And a rather handsome doctor moved in next door, but this doctor was dealing with burnout, and so I was again drawing from my experience in the NHS on that one, and I felt quite strongly about this book. So obviously I was submitting it to agents and getting lots of rejections, and finally I had what you call a one-to-one with an agent, whereby I think I went to the Bristol Writing Festival.
0: Uh-huh.
1: And part of that was you were able to sort of pay a little bit of money to actually have some advice from an industry professional.
0: Oh, that's really, it's really good doing all these festivals and getting the ones that are
1: absolutely
0: good.
1: Absolutely it is. And to actually be able to speak to someone who works in the business, because of course I had no idea what I was doing. You know. And I had a 15-minute chat with this woman, and she said, because I'd submitted to her a letter explaining who I was and what the book was about, a synopsis, which is an entire breakdown of the story on one page, with all spoilers, and the first I think the first 5 chapters I sent her. So she'd read all of this, so she had an understanding.
0: Oh, wow. Done you a good service.
1: Yeah, of what I was trying to talk about. And the one thing she said to me was, I really like your writing style. You've got a really good idea for a story here, and I can see you can put a plot together. That's great. She said, the problem is, and the reason you've probably been getting rejections, is that this particular genre is very crowded at the moment. Ah. So lots of people are writing this sort of book, and the publishers are not looking to take on anybody else. So people are not rejecting you because your story's bad and you can't write. They just don't want to buy this particular story. And so I then said, well, what are they looking for? And she said, well, realistically, if I were you, I would be looking to write in World War II with a strong female voice. She said, that's what everyone's looking for at the moment.
0: Oh.
1: Which was quite good information.
0: Yeah, because really. I would never have thought that World War II female-led books.
1: Yeah, really strong female voice is what is the coming trend. Of course, my reaction to that was, well, I don't know much about World War II, and if I start writing it now, it's going to take me 18 months. By the time it's ready, they'll be looking for something else. Yeah. And she said, well, that is a risk, but realistically, that's what they're looking for at the moment. So if you really did want to land one of these publishing deals, that's the area that you should be looking at. So I was a little bit in two minds, because I thought, well, if I'm going to write a story, I want to really believe in that story. And I thought, I'm going to have to think about this. I got a little bit disheartened, really. Uh-huh. I think, because I thought, well, they don't want the book that I've poured my heart and soul into. But then I had to be realistic and say, well, you know, if I really want to do this, I need to think about it. So my husband took me for a really long walk. And we do this walk quite a lot, and it's quite a local one. It's the sort of Steamer Point area,
0: yeah,
1: up through the nature reserve to Highcliffe Castle. And I strayed off the path and I tripped over something. And when I looked down, it was sort of like a metal ball which was attached to a wire that went down into the ground.
0: Ooh.
1: And I thought, ooh, that's interesting. What's that? And on a tree nearby, there was an A4 piece of paper that had been laminated and tied on with string. And on it was written, we believe that this is an artifact from World War II in relation to underground bunkers, radar communication, and I think the special operations executive.
0: Ooh.
1: And so my spider senses went absolutely mental at that point. And I went home, I started researching it, and I just fell down this rabbit hole of articles and obviously reports, etc. And I came across the story of what I call the Women's Secret Army, which was referred to in all these reports as Churchill's secret sweeties, which I think is rather patronizing.
0: Yeah.
1: I didn't really like the attitude that was in these reports, but the concept that these women, 300 women, were handpicked, highly trained, and dropped into British coastal locations to watch out for spies in World War II. I felt that realistically this is a story that we don't really know much about.
0: No.
1: And I really felt that I wanted to champion these women. And so I then dragged my poor husband to every museum I could possibly find that would have anything to do with it. And obviously we did the usual, we did the Signals Museum, we did Bletchley, we did the Imperial War Museum. And obviously I've done a lot of following up on that. And eventually the character of the first book arrived in my head at 3 o'clock in the morning. And so I sat down and started writing this story about these women. About 6 months later, I had a manuscript. And then I thought, well, do I start submitting these to agents? Long story short, I ended up with 3 publishers quite interested in it.
0: Ooh.
1: Which was lovely.
0: Yeah.
1: And this was the December that I was about to give up.
0: Wow.
1: And then I got a phone call from one of them saying, well, we do like it. And I could hear a but. I was expecting her to then say, but we don't want it. She said, the problem is we want 6 of them. And you know, my husband's there going, well, just say yes. You can write 6, you've written 1. And I'm thinking, but I've only, I don't know. So I said yes, and that was the start of it. And the first book, The Resistance Girls, came out April the year last year.
0: Wow,
1: and now there's 3 out.
0: Yes.
1: The 4th one on the way.
0: On the way, yeah. I've read all 3. They are an amazing story, and we'll do some more promotion towards them, because they are definitely worth a read.
1: Thank you.

0: Radio Gaga and Queen, but we're here and we're not going Gaga here, because this is all this is the fast. So The Resistance Girls is your book,
1: yes,
0: and it's based on what was this specific person, isn't it? You started. How did you sort of come with it? Because you said Major Stapleton, which is the character in the book.
1: Major Stapleton is a character that runs through the entire series, and she's inspired by Commander Temple, who was the one female that was part of Special Ops. So in 1940, when Churchill realised quite how close we were to being invaded,
0: yes,
1: he decided it was time to consolidate all of the various sort of clandestine operations that they had going, and bring them all together under the umbrella of the Special Operations Executive. And so that they set up quite a few training schemes within Britain in order to be able to sort of train agents. And there's a difference between the agents that were trained to be dropped into to be dropped abroad,
0: yeah,
1: behind enemy lines, but they were also training agents to work within Britain, because he was convinced that we would be overrun and that we would need a British resistance, which is when they started digging the bunkers. There are lots of hidden bunkers in coastal communities in sort of Dorset and Hampshire and along the coast and up the east coast, whereby they could have hidden operatives working. Now, whether or not your bunker would just have supplies for sabotage, mm-hmm, sort of explosives and weaponry. They also had slightly larger bunkers in which you could actually have troops of eight or more men living underground.
0: Yes, because I have seen a programme about the men.
1: Yes.
0: Because they kept that secret as well, they said.
1: Very much so. Yeah. And there were, as I say, a number of organisations working in parallel to each other with not quite full communication between them, and nobody has a full map of where these bunkers were, because of course they didn't want that information to fall into enemy hands. So there are still bunkers out there that we haven't found that, yeah, might still have equipment in it and all sorts.
0: Someone I knew had a bunker, had I think her and her next door neighbour had it in their back garden.
1: Could very easily suddenly just... And every time I go for walks in the forest, I kind of look around and think, I wonder if there's any bunkers around here. But one of the other bunkers that they used to have actually was... these would be staffed by two people, mm-hmm, with a view that they would be sort of operating radios, and they would be the communication point to sort of pull these very disparate teams together and coordinate any sabotage attacks. And they staffed these bunkers with women. And mainly that was because the women would actually be within the local community. They would have a sort of a low-paid, lowly position that they could potentially retain if we got invaded. So what happened with an invading force coming through would be that they would obviously have their fighting force coming through, but they wouldn't necessarily have their admin and their cleaners and their, you know, the sort of general...
0: The cooks, the... Yeah,
1: exactly.
0: The,
1: yeah, the, yeah. And so they would make use of what was already in place. So, for example, if they overran one of our barracks here, they would probably get rid of all the soldiers, but they might keep the telephonists and the secretaries and the cleaners in place.
0: And the tea ladies.
1: And yeah, exactly.
0: there's a lot of people like that.
1: And one of the reasons behind that was because they didn't think women were very bright. And so the Special Ops, Churchill Special Ops team, were training these women, and they were really educating them, you know, with code breaking, with sabotage, yeah, explosives, weaponry, how to fight hand-to-hand combat, and then dropping them into these low-paid positions in sort of coastal areas, so that they could A, function within the local community and watch out for spies, but that if they were then overrun, they would hopefully retain their position and be able to spy on the invading forces. And for example, say you're an invading officer and you're having a meeting with your other invading officers, yeah, and you're discussing your strategy, you might not necessarily notice the lady who pops in to empty the dustbin while you're doing that. And of course, if you're speaking in German, and you're going to assume she doesn't speak German. So these women were then able, hopefully, to pick up lots of information and then retreat underground to their bunkers at night when it was safe, and they could then forward that information to our British War Office. And this was the concept behind the whole thing. But also, while they were working before the invasion, while they were working in these local communities, I genuinely think that they picked up on quite a few sort of spy networks that actually stopped information going back to Germany, that then stopped the invasion happening. So they were incredibly brave, I think. And as I say, Commander Temple,
0: yeah,
1: was the one lady in Special Ops who actually suggested to the gentlemen that were pulling these ideas together. She's the one who said, well, why are we not using women? Because in any room, in any situation, the one person who will not be noticed and who will go under the radar will be a woman. Because on the whole, the attitude to women was that we were not very intelligent. You know, we were not very educated. And to be honest with you, we weren't that interesting. So this was the attitude that these women were dealing with back then, which I find infuriating, but
0: also very powerful. Yes. And that someone realised it, a woman realised it and was listened to.
1: Yes, exactly. And I think what generally happened was this kind of said to her, well, get us some women and we'll think about it. So she started sending out letters to women in the ATS, which is the women's branch of the army, the Auxiliary Territorial Service, and letters just saying to them, if you're interested in doing something a little bit more challenging for your country, why not pop along to Harrods at 4 o'clock for a cup of tea? And so, not explaining what she was going to talk about. And I think the more adventurous ladies actually did turn up, and they had a cup of tea with her. And not an awful lot happened in that meeting. She was just assessing, were they intelligent? Could they hold themselves in a social situation? Was their voice clear? And basically, how adaptable were they? And then these ladies would go away from that meeting with none the wiser as to what on earth was going on. But the ones that she'd chosen as being suitable candidates would then receive another letter a few weeks later, which would send them to Haverhill in Suffolk, where they had a radio test to see whether they could speak clearly over the radio. Because, of course, if you're working in high-pressured situation and you've got to get an important message out, you can't go fumbling it over the radio. You might just have the one opportunity to get the data out. And so, again, these ladies would go home from that test, again, not knowing why. And if they'd passed that test as well, they would then be invited to come to Haverhill, Hannington Hall in Wiltshire, which was where they were actually training the special ops people that stayed in this country, as opposed to Beaulieu, where they train them to go into France and other countries behind enemy lines.
0: You know who was in the ATS, don't you, in World War? The late Queen.
1: She was, yes, she was.
0: I wonder if she was in. Because you never know.
1: This is the thing, you do never know. My grandmother was in the ATS and she never spoke about what she did. And it wasn't until after she died that her one of her friends implied to us that she might have been involved in something that was clandestine. But we don't know.
0: No.
1: And all these women signed this official Secrets Act, and they took what they did to their graves.
0: Yeah, my mum had their house where they lived was a safe house, and she passed away last year at 1994, and she told me bits, and bits came out over the years, but I've no idea exactly what happened there.
1: No. Very exciting.
0: Yes. Yeah.

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0: Valerie, Steve Winwood. So we're just going to find out where we can get the books and what they're all called, and then we'll be talking about more after the news with Alice. So where can we get the books, Alice?
1: Okay, so these are The Resistance Girls by Alice Jean May, and they are available really pretty much anywhere you get your books. Obviously they're on Amazon, but they are also in all bookshops. They may not be on the shelf, but if you ask for them, they will be able to order them in for you. They're available in hardback, paperback, ebook, audio, and large print. I do like large print. And yes, I know that they're in Christchurch Library as well, because I've seen them on the shelf.
0: So, what the name of the books again?
1: The first one is The Resistance Girls. The second one is A New Recruit for the Resistance Girls. The third one is Danger Awaits the Resistance Girls. And the fourth one that comes out in September is A Deadly Mission for the Resistance Girls.
0: So they'll all have Resistance Girls in the title.
1: For this series, yes, they will.
0: Because there's six of them. You've got another two more.
1: Another two to write, yes. Yes, I'm currently writing the fifth one.
0: No spoilers. But yeah, so we'll look forward to that's coming out in
1: September the 27th. It comes out. It's up for pre-order at the moment.
0: I was going to say, I'm going to pre-order that on Audible.
1: Oh, yes, please. We always like pre-orders.
0: Why are pre-orders so important then?
1: It's to do with it making a reasonable splash on the day that it officially comes out, and then your publisher is nice and happy with you because you've sold so many on within a certain period of time, and then you may end up hitting one of the book lists.
0: That's why it's important.
1: Yes, so it's not really about the money or anything. It's about being seen to be a going concern, shall we say.
0: So that's why pre-orders are really important.
1: Yes.
0: I didn't know that. Anyway, stay with us for more writing stuff after the news.

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2: I'm Eve McNeil and it's just gone 11. An 18-year-old man has been charged with inflicting grievous bodily harm with intent following a stabbing in the Pier Approach area in Bournemouth. He is now remanded in custody and is due to appear at Southampton Magistrates Court later today. The victim has been hospitalised but his injuries are not life-threatening. A provisional trial date has been set for the two men who... A provisional trial date has been set for the two men charged with the alleged murder of an 18-year-old man, Kieran Wheeler, in Poole. The trial is set to start at Winchester Crown Court on the 1st of February 2027 and is expected to last between 4 and 6 weeks. A man has been arrested on suspicion of being in possession of an imitation firearm in Bournemouth. Dorset police have said that there have been no threats made to members of the public or injuries. The man remains in police custody as the incident is ongoing. Weymouth Town Council have announced plans to charge people for the use of public toilets as part of ongoing refurbishment works in the town. A local woman has come forward to start a petition against introducing these changes. So far, 1,500 people have signed the petition. And finally, a pair of Dorset brothers have teamed up with a global ocean cleanup organisation to transform plastic waste into bracelet beads. The brothers use beads from recycled bottle caps, shampoo bottles and DVD cases to make and sell bracelets. These sales have been used to help fund the removal of rubbish from oceans, rivers and coastlines. That's the latest, more at 12.
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4: Forgot to do my weather. Oh, I'll do my weather first. Today will be very warm and skies will remain cloudy. Skies will remain clear tonight under variable light winds. It'll be a warm night for all. Another hot day tomorrow under extensive sunshine and little or no cloud cover. There's a low chance that daytime may trigger the odd thundery showers in one or two spots. And good morning, it is me, Karen, and I have
0: Alice G May,
4: and we'll be talking about writing again, won't
0: we? Yeah, writing the Resistance Girls, yeah,
4: and actually physically how we actually write a book.
0: Yep.
4: But we'll have this song first.

0: The late, great Bonnie Tyler, who sadly passed away last night, according to the news.
1: Yes, very sad.
0: Yeah, and I like that one, so we played that. But, so, Alice.
1: Hello.
0: Hello. So, you have got your contract to write these books, The Resistance Girls.
1: Yes.
0: So, just refresh my memory. So, how did you... So, when you submit something to an agent, what do you have to actually submit? Do you submit the whole book?
1: No, there's a standard practice in that you would submit... obviously, you'd send an email that is an introductory email. It needs to say who you are. You need to be sending the hook for your book, which is kind of the thing that's hopefully going to grab them. And then a little bit of information as to what the story is going to be like. So, a comparison book, what it would be a bit like, you know, I don't know, whatever, this book and that book, but it's different because it's my book kind of thing. And then you also send a synopsis, which is a breakdown of the story and says basically everything, all the major plot points.
0: So all the spoilers, basically.
1: All the spoilers, basically, yes. And that is to prove that you know how to tell a story and that you've actually got enough information in your idea in order to hold the attention for the book for the length that they would expect the book to be, because there are standard lengths for certain genres.
0: Okay.
1: So these historical World War II fiction, the resistance girls that I'm writing at the moment, they're between 80,000 and 100,000 words, and that's what is expected by the reader and the publisher. And the other thing that you send is either, it's usually the first 3 to 5 chapters, depending on what the agent has asked for. So on their website, they will say how much they want you to send. And they also want it sent in a particular format. So it's got to be double-spaced. It's got to be Times New Roman, size 12 point. So there are these expectations. So then you send these off.
0: Are they sent actually printed out, or are they sent just
1: email?
0: Email,
1: yes, to the agent's inbox. Mm. And then you basically sit and wait. And you can wait a long time, because agents get lots. I mean, they get hundreds of these manuscripts a week sent to them, and they don't always have the time to actually read through these submissions, because they're busy being agents for the writers that they've already signed. So you might go months without hearing anything, or you might suddenly time it right and get a response really quickly. I found that, like a lot of writers, it was tumbleweed. I got very little response. And I think realistically they're so very busy they can't get back to everybody, so but this wasn't with the Resistance Girls, this was obviously with my previous manuscript. So
0: you send these to the things, and do you think obviously, like I saw, a manuscript is a piece of paper, when it was all printed out, do you think they had less manuscripts then, or do you think they have more now, because it's so easy to just to everyone's got more access to printing stuff out, to actually write in a book, because we've all got a computer or a laptop or something.
1: I mean, I don't know for certain, but certainly the agents that I have spoken to say that the number of manuscripts coming in since COVID, for example, has, you know, trebled or quadrupled, simply because so many more people at that point started writing.
0: Yeah.
1: So I think now, compared to, say, back in the 90s or the early 2000s, I think there are a lot more people submitting. And, of course, there are systems in place for that to happen now, whereas back then I don't think people necessarily knew how to do it.
0: No. I mean, you'd have to sit, the 90s, you'd have to sit with a typewriter.
1: Yeah.
0: And not everyone could type. Not everybody had access to typing. And we actually got, you got taught it in schools, and it was hard work, I mean, to write a page was a lot of effort.
1: Yeah, it can be. Even now, with, word processing, it is quite a lot of effort to get a whole manuscript written.
0: So. We'll talk more about the actual nitty-gritty after this.

0: Universal and Blur. So you were talking about submitting it to an agent for the last bit. So why do you need an agent and a publisher then? What's all that about?
1: Well, in the past, you always needed an agent in order to communicate with the publisher, because the publishers didn't talk to the writers. Now that is changing. So the publishing world is changing quite a lot.
0: And the agencies take a cut, I take it?
1: Yes, they do. It's usually something like 15% out of your royalties. So yes, the agent would be the one that would communicate with the publisher for you. But they would also, agents are quite good in that they can get you rights so that you can actually sell the same book multiple times. So you can sell it in translations into different publishers in different countries.
0: Film rights
1: and all of that side of thing. So they can actually be incredibly useful. I don't have an agent.
0: Oh, right.
1: And I'm quite happy about that. But I didn't set out to bypass agents. It just happened to be that that's the way that it ended up.
0: So how did that happen then? Go on then, I need this story.
1: The Romantic Novelist Association, I am a member of. My books aren't necessarily traditional romances, but there is a romantic element to them. But I like to think that they're historical thrillers before they're romances.
0: Yeah.
1: However, the Romantic Novelist Association is a great association to be part of as a writer, mainly because they have really, really good parties.
0: Do you have to be female?
1: No, we've got male members as well. Because men can write romances too.
0: Yeah. You just think of it as, as gender division, but
1: it isn't necessary. I mean, it is the vast majority are ladies that are members of it. But anyway, they had a conference 2 years ago when I just finished writing the manuscript for The Resistance Girls. And part of it's a 3-day conference in London. It is quite pricey ticket-wise, but it's brilliant in terms of networking and communicating and obviously just general education as a writer.
0: Mm-hmm.
1: And part of that ticket price was the opportunity to put the blurb of your manuscript, which is the bit that appears on the back of the book, just a sort of a 2-paragraph sort of sum up of your book in front of some industry professionals. And then those industry professionals would be allowed to decide whether they wanted to have a sit down chat with you, which is called a 1-to-1. So you were only guaranteed one chat, but you could put the information in front of 5 professionals. So I put the blurb for The Resistance Girls in front of, I picked 2 agents and 3 publishers. So on the list, it was direct access to publishers and good publishers as well. You know, people like Boldwood, who actually signed me in the end. They were Independent Publisher of the Year last year. So and that year as well. So they were a really good publisher, because you do have to be careful not to work with vanity publishers, because we can talk about those later. They're bad publishers. Anyway, out of those 5, 4 of them wanted to see more information. So they then got sent the first 3 chapters, they got sent the synopsis, and then they got sent my introductory letter. And of those 4, it was 1 agent and 3 publishers. The agent's response was, no, thank you, it's not for me, which was the first interview that I had, which was soul-destroying. I thought, oh no, I've now got 3 more interviews and they're probably all going to say exactly the same. But all 3 publishers absolutely loved it.
0: Oh, wow.
1: Which was a shock.
0: Yeah.
1: So I ended up with all of them asking for me to send the whole manuscript to them further consideration. And then later on, obviously after they'd all read the manuscript, that's when we got down to sort of various negotiations. And I had a phone call from Boldwood, the lovely editor who I had met at Boldwood. She rang me and she said, well, I really love this, she said, and I would like to take it to acquisitions. Now, I didn't know what acquisitions was, so she had to explain that to me.
0: Okay.
1: And she said, so when a publishing company are interested in your manuscript, the editor that has chosen it will take it to a roundtable meeting, and all the editors in the room will bring their own favourite manuscript with them. And out of those, there might be 20 manuscripts on the table being discussed. Out of those 20, they're only going to sign 1.
0: Wow.
1: So And she said to me, I'm hoping we're going to sign yours, but I can't guarantee it. I will ring you tomorrow. And I actually almost wish she had waited afterwards, because I didn't sleep that night.
0: No.
1: And I made sure my husband didn't sleep, because I was just so nervous about it. And the next day the phone went, and this is when she said, we don't just want one, we want six. And that for me was just wonderful. And it was just in the timeline for me, because I was about to give up that December. And
0: so were you still working then? Were you?
1: I think I was part-time at that point. So I was working as a writer, because obviously I still had my self-published books to promote, but I was also doing part-time library work at that point too. Now I'm full-time writer.
0: So it really did change your life then?
1: Oh yeah, it did. I mean, it's a full-time job doing this.
0: Do you regret not having an agent or not?
1: I don't. I love working with Boldwood. They are so responsive, and I can communicate with them quite happily. But then maybe because I'm an older woman, I'm a little more bolshy, and I'm quite prepared to stand up for myself. Not that I've had to with them, but maybe a younger writer would need an agent to intercede or to negotiate. I don't know. But I'm open to having an agent. I just don't have one.
0: And obviously no agent. Well, just express an interest.
1: No, and I've signed with Boldwood now.
0: Yeah,
1: I kind of don't really need one. No, but situations can change. Who knows? I just want to keep writing. So,
0: fingers crossed for it.

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2: And we're back with Alice. So we have you've got yourself signed with a publisher.
3: Yes.
4: Yeah, so exciting. Yay.
2: So what happens then? So you haven't written the whole book by then, have you?
3: Yeah, the first manuscript I had completely written. They wouldn't sign someone that wasn't already a name.
2: So you had to... even though you submitted only like 5 chapters, you had the whole lot.
3: Yeah, they had read the entire manuscript. And they do advise you if you are submitting to publishers and agents that, you know, it's best not to submit until you have got your manuscript in a reasonable condition, because if they do want to pick it up, they're going to want to move quite fast on it. And fortunately, the Resistance Girls was in very good condition at that point, because I'd had a couple of big picture edits done myself already before I even...
2: So what does that mean, big picture edit? Going, come on, you can't do these words out and then go, well, what does that mean? What does a big picture edit mean? So what's that?
3: So you write your manuscript, and that's your first draft. Your manuscript is going to go through multiple drafts before it's even ready to be put in front of a publisher. So,
2: oh wow!
3: So that's your 80 to 100,000 words might be rewritten multiple times. So the first draft, they usually say, is the draft you write for yourself,
2: right?
3: And that is you telling yourself the story so that you know all the bits are in there and that they're going to work. And then if you've got all the time in the world, you then put it aside for however many weeks, maybe even a couple of months. And then you come back to it with fresh eyes and you look at it in terms of what works and what doesn't work. Because when you're writing that first draft, you get very emotionally attached to it. Then you have to start the process of detaching from the manuscript and working out, actually, is this just good because I love it?
2: Mm.
3: Or is there anything here that's actually any good that somebody else will enjoy reading? And so the second draft, you're writing for your reader, to try and work out which are the really good bits. So within a particular genre of book, the reader will have certain expectations, certain things that they will kind of expect to happen. Not that each book has to be the same as the last one, but then there has to be a sort of a feel to it, and there's a shape to the story that will make your reader feel comfortable reading it, and those expectations need to be met. So that's what you're looking for.
2: Mm-hmm.
3: And then you might then, having done a second draft, then do a third draft from a view of the publisher's eyes on it. So, you know, how much work is it going to take to get this into a decent shape to actually publish it? What's the grammar like? What's the spelling like? What, you know, how many chapters are there? Is it going to be too big to print? So if it's over the 100,000, that puts the cost of the printed book up, so they're not going to want it. So, so that's the early stages of drafting. And then, of course, you hopefully get signed by your publisher. And so my manuscript was in a reasonable condition at that point.
2: So you'd done the first three yourself?
3: I had, yes. And I'd had other people's eyes on it as well.
2: So how did you get those other people's eyes and just...
3: They usually say don't go with relatives, but if you can afford it, you can pay for a private editor to look at something. But that can be quite expensive. You're looking at about £1,000 for a, you know, 100,000 word book to get someone professional to give you some advice on that. But you need to be careful that is... just advice.
2: Yes.
3: It's an opinion. It doesn't necessarily mean it's not like your English homework that it's either right or it's wrong. Do you know what I mean? It's still very much a subjective process. So as the writer, you don't necessarily have to take on board your editor's advice.
2: From the editors you paid, do you have to take on, when you have an editor at the publishers, do you have to take their advice on then?
3: I So far, I haven't come across any editorial advice that I do not agree with.
2: Oh, okay, cool.
3: However, I am aware from other writers that they are very, very good at Boldwood. Are the writer, you're the creative. If you've got a jolly good reason as to why you want something to be the way it is, you know,
2: they listen.
3: They do listen. So, you know, it's not a black and white process like that. It is still very much a subjective thing. And you are the creative. And so that's lovely. But so
2: I'm just going to stop you. I'm just going to catch up. So you've got the manuscript up to you've gone through it three times.
3: Yes.
2: You might have paid for somebody. You had had a couple of eyes on it. You had eyes on it from other people.
3: I didn't pay anyone. I got my husband to do it because even though obviously he likes me, he is very good at constructive advice, and he understands story structure, so you know he was very useful.
2: So you had your husband, and then is that when you gave it to the publishers?
3: Yes.
2: Right, yes. So you'd worked on it four times before you even got there.
3: It had also been through what we call the New Writer Scheme with the Romantic Novelist Association as well. I'd had one of their writers read it and give me opinion on it as well. So that's very useful.
2: So you had five people look at it before you'd even got... Yeah. So it was in a reasonable state.
3: It was.
2: So now we've given it to the publishers.
3: Yes.
2: So what happens next?
3: Then they come back with what they call a first edit, which, again, would be one of these big picture ones. So there was very little in it that needed tweaking at all.
2: So big picture meaning that the book flowed properly and it...
3: Yes, yes.
2: All the ends tied up and all that.
3: Yeah, and sometimes they can take a piece and say, well, this is really good, but we need it to happen earlier. And that can be a lot of work because you're then unpicking stuff, but I didn't need that, fortunately. So that's to do with pacing in the book. And then after we sorted that, we had what we call a line edit, which is when they're looking very much at the grammar, and within a paragraph, have you repeated a word multiple times? Because that can get irritating.
2: Yeah.
3: And actually, you know, we have these little ticks as writers in that there are certain phrases you might use.
2: Yes.
3: And I had a phrase that it scampered down her spine, I think it was, multiple times in the book. And it was like, you're going to have to take that one out, really, because it's, you know. So, and then after that, it then gets set into a typeset. So that's the layout on the page and what it will look like as you're turning the page within the book. And after it's been put through that process, you then do a final proofread. And in between all of that, they are doing a proofread as well. So, but all of the changes come back to you as the writer to say, yes, I'm happy with that.
2: You get the final say.
3: Yeah. And during that period, they are designing the cover and obviously putting it up on bookstores like Amazon and Waterstones.
2: I'm writing the blurb or the back. Did you write the blurb or they?
3: I'm rubbish at writing blurbs. So no, my editor wrote the blurb for me and then I read it and said, that's perfect. Thank you very much. But it's really difficult to write a blurb on the back of a book.
2: Because it's condensing it all down without doing any spoilers.
3: Exactly. I can write 100,000 words. That's fine. But don't ask me to write, you know, 120.
2: So we've got the book all ready to go.
3: Yes.
2: That's it. So, well, more than words is this next song, is it?
3: Lovely.
2: I've finally done it. I've finally been appropriate with the music.

0: Northern Words Extreme. And so this is, that was a really good song for what we've been talking about. So you've got the book finished.
1: Yes.
0: It's going to be published. So what happens next? Because it's on Audible and everything. So yes. did you get to choose a lady that spoke it all?
1: I did. That was really exciting for me. Yeah, it really was, because obviously in the past I'd self-published, and the whole sort of cost involved in Audible, I'd examined it, you know, looked into it, but I just thought I can't go that with my self-published books. But it was part of the contract that I signed that it would come out in all of these different formats, and one of them was Audible. And so I ended up with an email with a link, and they basically selected three or four ladies who are known for narrating these types of books. Because, of course, people who listen to audiobooks get favourite narrators as well.
0: Yes.
1: You might get a favourite writer, but you get a favourite narrator.
0: And the narrator is very, very important.
1: I think it's vital, isn't it?
0: Yeah. And to keep we've got to try and keep them for the whole six books, because sometimes, you know, I'm reading your books as they come out and I'm desperate for the next one. But the next time you do it, you might read them all in one hit.
1: Yes.
0: And then you've got, it changes halfway through. Yeah. The voice changes or it's pronunciation. I'm like, what? I want my comfort blanket.
1: It's true, isn't it? And it's a bit like when you watch a series on telly, if they change the actor for a particular character, it's like, no, but you're not the person.
0: No.
1: It's just so I got this email. I think it was something like, I don't know why I was checking my email at 2 o'clock in the morning, but I was. And my husband and I, we were in a travelodge somewhere because we were away. And I remember waking him up and saying, you've got to listen to these people. It's 2 in the morning, sort of sitting up there going, okay, fine. And so we listened, I got to listen to them reading a section, not of my book, but of another book.
0: Yeah.
1: And it was really interesting to, because I'd never thought of it from that perspective of the creative, thinking, well, is this woman's tone right? Is the pacing of her voice right? Is the way she pronounces words and uses the punctuation right? And they were all lovely. There was one that I was particularly, I can see why you're good at this, but it's not right for my book. And then I was able to narrow it down with the other two to pick Catherine Manners, and she's just lovely.
0: Have you met her?
1: I haven't, but I would like to very much. Yes.
0: Oh gosh, yes. You never know where they are, do you, in the world?
1: Because
0: it's a very much a you can work from home kind of remote kind of.
1: Yeah, absolutely. But I did meet the gentleman, Colin Thomas, who does the covers.
0: Oh, right.
1: I love these covers because
0: they are really good. Describe the first one. Describe that one you've got there.
1: Well, this is the Resistance Girls, and on it, in the very background, you've got sort of an ancient sort of manor house, which is obviously the setting for most of the story, because it's within a requisitioned manor house in the sort of Dorset, Hampshire, sort of foresty area.
0: We haven't bigged up how these are local
1: stories. They are very local stories, yes, absolutely. And then in the foreground, you've got an ATS woman on a bike, looking very dramatic. And then there's an agent, obviously, skulking along with a bag.
0: Aww.
1: And then at the top, you've got a lady with headphones on, obviously using a radio. And so he has picked elements of the book and merged them into what looks to me like a sort of a DVD movie type cover.
0: But they aren't how the girls are described, are they? That's not how I see your girls.
1: Well, this is quite like Ren, I think. But this one, I think, is Lexi on the cover on the motorbike.
0: I was going to say that. Yeah,
1: they are quite glamorous, though, aren't they?
0: Yeah.
1: So I don't think my ladies were quite this glamorous.
0: But you never know. But they're all in our heads, aren't they?
1: Although they're supposed to be under the radar, so you wouldn't want to be too pretty, would you? Because that would draw attention. So
0: definitely.
1: But I do love the covers. He's ever so clever. And it was really nice to meet him. I went up to the publisher's summer party. And he came up and introduced himself. And it was really nice because he was saying, I've just finished the cover for book four. And he was really pleased with it. He said, but I can't show it to you yet. So,
0: it's incredible, isn't it? It's just really good. Right, we're going to have a song and then I'll decide what's going to happen after that.

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0: China in your hand apart. No, we're at the end of the show. So where can people get all your information, Alice?
1: I have a website.
0: Ooh.
1: I do, yes. AliceGMay.com.
0: Yeah.
1: All one word. So that's got all sorts of information on there, a little bit about my writing, where the books... I don't think I've updated the latest book, though, so that's not on there, but it will be soon, I promise.
0: And you said the first one is on Amazon Prime at the moment.
1: It is on Amazon Prime at the moment, which I believe that if you're a member of Amazon Prime, you could get the ebook free, I think.
0: Ooh.
1: So... yes. And also, I think there's been a price drop on ebook generally. So.
0: Oh, yes. Nice. I definitely recommend the books. They are really, really good books. So, I'm not really into like romantic fiction, but the drama is top scale. You know, it's really, thank really, you. It's really, really good.
1: Yeah, I like to think the romance is low key, but the rest of it, there's an awful lot going on. So.
0: There always has to be a bit of romance in any story. But
1: there is, isn't there, in life?
0: Yeah. But the drama is, it's really, really good. And you want to say believable, but, you know, I don't know what World War II was like.
1: A lot of the action, actually, I have read reports about. So I like to think that, you know...
0: it's based on fact.
1: Yeah, it's definitely built on a skeleton of true historical fact as well. So.
0: And as we said, you can't say for certain because a lot of the records were...
1: yes,
0: destroyed. So.
1: Yes, and of course the women signed the official secret acts and didn't really talk about it. But I've seen enough evidence to make me believe that this did actually happen. Although my characters are fictional.
0: Yes. And they are local. It's all set local.
1: All local.
0: The first one is in, where's it set?
1: It's in the New Forest, just north of sort of Highcliffe area. The second one starts in Swanage and comes across to Christchurch. That's all to do with the ground control intercept at Sopley. The third one, there's training involved in Bewley, and then the character gets dropped behind enemy lines in France.
0: And then the fourth one we can't say anything about.
1: I know that one is a little bit further in the New Forest in the sort of Totten area. So
0: yeah, but still
1: that's the only thing I'm going to... Give up on that.
0: I can't wait. Pre-order it if you can, because it makes, what does it say?
1: It makes my publisher very happy with me and more likely to sign a new contract with me. So
0: we could have more stories
1: More
0: stories from these characters. So we have to say
1: thank you very much.
0: Yes, I've had a lovely time, Alice, as well. Thank you so much for coming in. And we have booked him for you to come in again in November. So we can talk about the fourth book.
1: Yes,
0: four books. So we're going to say tally bye-bye.
1: Yep, thank you for having me.
0: Yeah, thank you. Bye-bye.

0: BCP council leader Millie Earle is expected to hold a public meeting following the incident within the next week due to escalating concerns for public safety. Visitors at RSPB Arn are being reminded not to light fires or smoke after the remains of several fires were found on the nature reserve this week. The site is at very high risk of wildfires and is covered by a public spaces protection order, meaning anyone caught lighting fires, using barbecues or carrying flammable materials could face a large fine. BCP Council have said that the roadworks in Bournemouth Town Centre are making good progress. By the end of this month, new bus shelters with improved accessibility, CCTV and real-time bus information will start to be installed. Works are expected to finish in February of 2027. And finally, a rare turtle is being flown back to the Azores following her recovery at Weymouth Sea Life Centre. Crush, the loggerheaded turtle, was found lifeless on a beach in January. After the care from the staff at the centre, she is now ready to be released into warmer waters. Crush is now in quarantine before she can fly from Heathrow later this week. That's the latest. More at one.
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1: From the Sky News Centre at 1, Welsh singer Bonnie Tyler has died at the age of 75. Her family say they're heartbroken at her death in hospital in Portugal last night. She was known for hits including Holding Out for a Hero and Total Eclipse of the Heart. Showbiz reporter Kelly Allen saw firsthand the power of her live performances at a charity gala.
2: It was at the Albert Hall and she performed, and I remember thinking, this is so cool, because that song, Total Eclipse of the Heart, I would sing with my friends. It's a big karaoke hit. I got to meet her afterwards and she was just so lovely and so happy to be there and helping a woman's charity.
1: A 33-year-old man has denied the attempted murder of 10 people on a train in Huntingdon in Cambridgeshire. Several people were stabbed on a service from Doncaster to London in November last year. Iran's media says a US projectile has struck the area around the country's Bashir nuclear power plant. Donald Trump's called Tehran desperate, saying it wants a deal after a second night of tit-for-tat strikes. Iran targeted three tankers in the Strait of Hormuz on Tuesday. Nicholas Hopton, the former UK ambassador to Iran, says the latest escalation is down to a misunderstanding over the shipping channel.
3: The Iranians interpret it as meaning that they should be consulted and have control over any shipping passing through the strait. And the US side interprets this as saying the Iranians should facilitate and make sure that any passage is peaceful.
1: A minister leading a review into disability benefits says the whole system needs to be overhauled. Sir Stephen Timms' interim report suggests claimants find the assessment process for personal independence payments dehumanising. Andy Burnham's officially in the running to become leader of the Labour Party. He's posted a video on social media saying it feels strange to enter himself into the race for number 10. And Harry Styles has been presented with a special gold Blue Peter badge after his record-breaking residency at Wembley. That's the latest. I'm Tanya Snuggs.
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4: I'm Eve McNeil and it's just gone one. Former Dorchester Town striker Rico Wilson is due back in court this week, charged with the murder of a man outside a bar in Charminster. The former footballer was accused of killing a man outside of My Bar on Charminster Road in the early hours of Monday, the 6th of April. Wilson will appear at Winchester Crown Court tomorrow for a further hearing. He is yet to enter any pleas. An 18-year-old man has been charged with inflicting grievous bodily harm with intent following a stabbing in the pier approach area in Bournemouth. He is now remanded in custody and is due to appear at Southampton Magistrates Court today. The victim has been hospitalised, but his injuries are not life-threatening. BCP Council leader Millie Earle is expected to hold a public meeting following the incident within the next week due to escalating concerns for public safety. A provisional trial.

0: recovery at Weymouth Sea Life Centre. Crush, the loggerheaded turtle, was found lifeless on a beach in January. After the care from staff at the centre, she is now ready to be released into warmer waters. That's the latest.
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1: The early years.

Hello and welcome to Early Years, early contemporary Christian music. The music that has influenced current CCM music, normally played here. Some of the artists, well, they have moved on into music production. Others into, well, different bands. But some are no longer with us. But their music lives on. Join me, Derek Damon, as we listen together to some really good music.

That was Andre Crouch, and it was entitled We Love It Here. Yes, he's a great musician, very popular. An American gospel singer, songwriter, arranger, record producer, and a pastor as well. He's been described as the father of modern gospel music, came out with songs such as Soon and Very Soon. Worked along with some of the big names, and a lot of the big names have covered his material over the years. And in the 60s and 70s, he paved the way to CCM music. Also done a lot of film work with some of the big films like Lion King. Started off working with the family. His father was a church pastor, his mum played the piano, and he started off by playing the piano as well and learning how to lead worship, as it were, and lead a band. And he formed his first group in 1960. Very well known, and unfortunately, his health deteriorated over the years. He was hospitalized in December 2014, and he died in January 2015. But Andre Crouch has got a lot of reputation and very, very popular in America, and his music will live on. Well, that was We Love It Here, we've just listened to, and this is Nobody Else But You. This is Andre Crouch.

That was Andre Crouch and the Disciples. Well, that's the name of the backing group that sang along with him. So Andre Crouch and the Disciples and Nobody Else But You. By the way, both tracks come from a CD entitled Mercy. And it's one of the favourite ones I have of Andre Crouch's music. Paul Clark has been around since about 1971. He's been described as one of the veteran gospel singers of the Jesus Movement, one of their founding fathers. And he has, you know, carried along with music from the Jesus music to the Jesus Movement to CCM Movement. And he has comes from Kansas City. His first album was released in 1971, and that was entitled Songs from the Savior, Volume 1. Volume 2 came a little bit later. His first albums have been described as well-produced for CCM music, for Christian music particularly at that time, and he was had one or two jazz influences as well with his music. He's not only a songwriter, but he's a record producer. And that includes working with people like Phil Keaggy, Second Chapter of Acts, Love Song, Larry Norman, Andre Crouch, Honey Tree, Keith Green, Randy Stonehill, Barry McGuire, and many others. So he was being well used as a record producer in those years. Well, I've got some music from him, and this one's entitled Tell Them All. This is Paul Clark.

That was Paul Clark and Tell Them All. He is still writing music, as well as released two books so far. And he's released 19 albums, CDs. The last one was in 2016. One of the comments he has made about his music and his writing is this: I intend to keep my hand to the plough, spreading the gospel of Jesus Christ. By his grace, I honor the past, embrace the present, and possess a living hope for the future. Wonderful statement that, isn't it? It's a kind of a focus or a basis of his life, of Paul Clark. As I said, he's been around since about 1971. One of the veterans, still going strong, I think, at the moment, producing music for some of the other great artists as well. Going to play some more music, and this is entitled He'll Do the Same, Paul Clark.

Paul Clark, and he'll do the same. Kim Hill is somebody that we don't know very much about. She is an American singer and songwriter, and she's worked with various hip-hop bands, and she's often seen or heard of singing duets with some of the big names, such as Lenny LeBlanc and various others. And there's not a lot of information about her I can share with you. I enjoy her music, so I'm going to share a couple of pieces of music with you from Kim Hill. The first one is Secret Place.

Kim Hill and Secret Place. As I said, she's not very well known. She has sung along with Black Eyed Peas and has been described as a soul musician. She's also worked in television. But I think you'll find out more about her when you find out about other artists and their music. And you see her name in the credits of the music doing backing group. So she's not really a soloist in one sense. So the first one was Secret Place, and this one is Psalm 1. So this is Kim Hill.

Kim Hill and Someone. As I said before, I don't know very much about Kim Hill and her music, but she certainly produces great music, doesn't she? I'll have to get her back on the programme very soon and see if I can find some more music from her. Well, Martin Joseph, yes, we know a lot about him. He is the Welsh singer-songwriter, comes from Penarth in Wales, and folk Celtic style is his music. Been around since about 1983. And yes, many of you might have gone to his concerts or seen him at various events. And Rev Jeff and I, a number of years ago, went to see and listen to him in Poole. His style of music is social lament and protest. Kind of comes through as well. He's the guy who was the great golfer at a very early age and a songwriter at an early age as well, and has produced some really good music over the years. Well, I'm playing from a CD entitled Undrugged. So this is Martin Joseph and Being There.

Marching Joseph and Being There. Over the 80s alone, he came out with 5 albums, and he does collaborate a lot with the lyricist Stuart Henderson and does various live versions of his songs on this particular CD entitled Undrugged. And I think what he shows with his music is you don't need a big band behind you to produce great music. He has established his own record label called Pipe Records, so that he can have complete control and creative freedom over his music. And many artists do that. They don't want some large record company telling them about their music and how it should be and what is wanted. They want to control it themselves. He also publishes a news magazine entitled The Passport Q. He does make many appearances on Greenbelt. Don't know whether you've been to Greenbelt and seen Martin Joseph there. And goes on tour, usually across the UK, including Canada, at folk music festivals. And does support act to various artists. And he does support Amnesty International, Christian Aid, and various other groups as well. In all, he's come out with 25 albums, 13 of them live, EPs, and lots of other material. Well, that's Martin Joseph, well worth looking into. As I said, I'm playing from a CD entitled Undrugged, and the next track is An Aching and a Longing. This is Martin Joseph. The song.

Martin Joseph and An Aching and a Longing. That's, as I said earlier, from a CD entitled Undrugged. I think that's one of his better ones, one of the live ones. Cut out the kind of the clapping and the audience sound, but it is a great CD to get your hands on. So if you like Martin Joseph, try Undrugged. I'm sure you'll enjoy it and his music as well. Sweet Comfort Band, as I've always said, is one of my favourites, and I would have loved to have gone to one of their concerts. They were around between about 1974 and 1984. But they did come back again in 2013, and they were described as one of the American Christian rock bands, one of the first ones, way back in 1973, when they first performed. And it was Brian Duncan at that time and two of his brothers started off, and he kind of went on from there to become a big band, as it were, very well known in America. One significant thing about them was their highly detailed airbrushed album covers, and you know, it's very important. Some people collect albums not because of the band or the music, but just the album covers because of the quality. Well, Sweet Comfort Band, if you ever get your hands on one of their albums, have a look at the airbrushed covers. Really wonderful artwork. They were on the Jesus music scene, and this is an interesting description. They were described as fuzzy, jazzy R&B, 70s rock style. Well, that says an awful lot. Whilst other bands were doing folk rock and soft rock, it looked like Sweet Comfort were doing all the rest of the rock music at that particular time. Well, that is Sweet Comfort Band. Looking around for some music from them, I came up with two tracks, and one of them is entitled A Heavenly Light. This is Sweet Comfort.

0: heavenly light.
1: Sweet Comfort and A Heavenly Light. It's interesting, as with a lot of bands, they get on really well together and play together. But in 1984, the band split up because they went their different ways, different interests, music-wise, different developments. So in 84, they did their final concert, and Brian Duncan, who was the key to the whole group, developed a solo career. But they did come back together in 2013, which resulted in a new album coming out. Well, I decided to play a piece of music called I Love You With My Life. If this is a Brian Duncan piece of music, it was written by him and developed by him, but he did play it with the band Sweet Comfort. And so Sweet Comfort, which is often called Sweet Comfort Band, or sometimes just Sweet, and I Love You With My Life.

That was Sweet Comfort and I Love You With My Life. Or should I say it was Brian Duncan. He was the lead singer and wrote a lot of their music. And so I've decided at the end of the first part of the programme to play some more music of just Brian Duncan, because he was the lead singer with Sweet Comfort. And when they did split up, he did develop his own solo career. And he got various Dove Awards and Grammy Awards as well, Grammy nominations for his music, which included Love You With My Life and things like Love Takes Time. Over the years, he sold over 1 million albums, 15 solo albums. He's also did an online radio show entitled Radio Rehab to encourage people in their daily living, and has written 2 books. So he was busy with the band and then very busy afterwards when he was developing his solo career. So I thought I'd play some music from Brian Duncan, and this is A Heart Like Mine.

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Bob Carlyle and We Fall Down. He has a great voice, and he has sung along with various others, but as a soloist, I think he's quite exceptional. He's also done various movie soundtracks, sung with other artists, made guest appearances all over the place. But I enjoy his music, very, very powerful voice as well. So I'm going to play another piece, and this is Man of His Word.

That was Bob Carlyle and Man of His Word. He does sing a fantastic piece of music entitled Rest of My Life. And I think certain people have used that piece of music in their wedding. I'm not surprised. I think that's Bob Carlyle at his best. So if you want a great piece of wedding music to play in a service at the end or in the middle, get hold of Bob Carlyle singing Rest of My Life. I'll tell you, it'll lift the roof, especially if you've got a good sound system. But we'll move on with the music. This is Debbie Boone. She's been around since about 1971, an American singer, author, actress. Became very well known in 1977 for a hit, You Light Up My Life, which was 10 weeks in the number one in the Billboard Top 100 chart. Got a Grammy Award for Best New Artist as well. Does a bit of country singing right about 1980. Got a number one with one of her songs. And she's been in the top 10 CCM albums, plus two Grammy Awards. She also has done musical theatre productions as well as co-authored children's books. Well, that is Debbie Boone playing from a CD entitled Choose Life, and the music is Pressure Points.

Debbie Boone and Pressure Point. Of course, she comes from a very well-known family in America. Her father was the singer-actor Pat Boone. So she started off in the family group with her sisters, called the Boone Sisters, or the Boone Girls, as they were known. She's done some theatre, she's done TV, quite a career in TV for a time, done TV commercials, and married to Gabriel Ferrer, who is a priest in the Episcopal Church. Well, that's Debbie Boone, very well known in America. I don't think she's quite so well known over in this country. Anyway, got some more music, and as I said, it's from a CD entitled Choose Life. The track is The Time Is Now.

Debbie Boone, and The Time Is Now. Well, the time is slowly creeping up through the programme, but I've still got some time to creep in some Keith Green in my top three of favourite musicians, I think. Keith Green is CCM pianist, singer, songwriter. 1965, we've got to go back to. He had a strong devotion and his commitment in his Christian faith, challenging other Christians. Produced some really great music over the years. Started with a guitar at 5, piano at 7. Great talent. Started live theatre when he was 8. The youngest person ever to get a music contract with Decca when he was 5 years old, producing some great music over the years. But he's really known for his challenging music. And with his wife, they produced Last Days Ministries, magazines, and working with addicts, prostitutes, the homeless, young people. And over the years, he's done so many different music concerts and played with various others. Well, that is an introduction to Keith Green. I think his music says it all. I'm playing from Ministry Years 77 to 79, CD 2, and the track is I Can't Believe It.

Keith Green and I Can't Believe It. Great musician, and I really enjoy listening to him. Unfortunately, as a lot of you remember, he was killed on the 28th of July 1982 in an aircraft, in a light aeroplane. 11 passengers and the pilot were all killed, and there was Keith Green and two of his children on board at the same time. Melody Green, his wife, continued with their ministry. His music has had such an influence on so many different people over the years. I started to listen when it was in cassette form before it actually moved in to CDs and other music. One of my favorite artists. Got to play some more music. And by the way, it's got to be the last piece of the program. I hope you've enjoyed listening, starting with Barry McGuire, other artists, and finishing off with Keith Green, of course. Thank you for being with me, Derek Damon. And remember, look after yourself, look after those that you love, and keep yourself safe. And until we meet again, this is Keith Green, and Don't You Wish You Had the Answers.

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1: I could see us in heaven worshiping along to this style of music. And if the enemy knows that, he's going to twist it and turn it into a disgusting thing on earth. And so I think with all the drug-ridden events and people trying to get away from their lives, the escapism, getting away into your head, it's a completely different thing than surrendering and trusting the Lord. It's really powerful in a negative way if you want it to be, or it can be really, really powerful in a positive way. So my goal is to flip it the other direction.
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0: And that was Spirit by Sydney Alexander. And I'm so pleased that Sydney is with us right now for the artist interview. Hey, Sydney, how are you doing?
1: Hey, Gordon, I'm doing fantastic. How are you?
0: I am very well. It's a bit hot here in the UK. We've got a little momentary heat wave before winter comes again all of a sudden. So at the moment, it's a bit sweaty. But otherwise, I'm very well. Thank you very much. So where in the world are you?
1: Yeah, I'm in the Washington, D.C. area. It's pretty rainy over here. It's actually probably going to be raining for the whole next week.
0: Oh, okay. Well, in that case, for a change, I'm glad I'm in Blighty. So for anyone who doesn't know what Blighty is, it's Britain. So I'm here on the south coast of the UK. So, okay, Sydney, you're someone who's producing electronic dance music. Is that a fair description of a genre, or is that too narrow?
1: Yeah, it's a little bit narrow, but it's true. I essentially categorize myself as a Christian pop and EDM artist, so making a nice blend between the two.
0: It's a while between since we last had an EDM person on. So we've had people like LZ7, Jesus Loves Electro on the show before. Great music. Why do you feel there is a need? Do you feel this is a calling that God given you to be making a Christian EDM?
1: Absolutely it is. It's actually such a crazy story because I've been making secular EDM for a long, long time. But I only really got into making faith-based EDM in the last couple of years. But absolutely, I think it's a space that has been kind of left empty compared to all the EDM that's being made in the secular scene. It's a genre that I feel like the enemy has really had his hand in, and I feel like all genres are the Lord's. Why can't we take back EDM and pop music for him and make music that glorifies him and is enjoyable to the church? So it's a huge passion project of mine.
0: It's pretty cool. Okay, so let's rewind time then and hear about your journey. Tell us about when you first encountered Jesus. How did that all happen? And tell us about life's highs and lows.
1: Yeah, absolutely. So to make a very long story short, I've been a believer for, oh goodness, almost 25 years now. So I gave my life to Christ when I was five. So I was quite little when I came into the fold. And

0: 14 years old. So you've been a Christian since you're very young, but you've gone into like a maybe start of a rebellious phase by the time you're 14.
1: Or not quite yet. As most teenagers go through.
0: Oh no, that wasn't meant critically. I've had a teenage daughter, so I can understand. How did it come about that you started recording professionally that young? And what style of music were you doing?
1: Absolutely. So I started out mostly making, I don't even know how to describe it. It was almost like a jazzy pop sort of thing. And I had a lot of soul to my voice. So I just kind of rolled into what felt natural at that time. But I don't think I was quite in the right zone then. I was picking up tracks that I was given and just trying to kind of figure out who I was, as many of us are as teenagers. So anyhow, I got into the studio. It was actually a really well-known studio in DC because my grandparents for my birthday one year gifted me some studio session time.
0: Wow.
1: So I went just for fun to record a cover actually of one of your British artists, Marina and the Diamonds. I think it was her track Prima Donna that I did a cover of when I was really young. And luckily the head engineer of that studio really believed in my voice and my project. And so he backed me for years of recording and trying to figure out who I am in this music space. So I was a Christian at that time, but I was, to be completely honest, seeking my own fame and trying to figure out who I was in my teenage years. So I really enjoyed that time. It was an amazing formative experience. But to be honest, I think through electronic music and through pop music and also my college experience going to a major Christian college, the Lord really pulled me back to him and really made it clear the direction that he wanted me to go. But I did make some EDM in those early stages as well.
0: Okay. And when you say college, so Christian college, you're talking about a Christian university.
1: Yes. Yeah. I actually, I went to Berklee College of Music initially, but I ended up finishing out at Liberty University through the School of Music. So
0: with Berklee, you started there. Did you choose to leave? Did they throw you out?
1: No, they did not throw me out. No, I enjoyed my time at Berklee too. I was actually going there for music business. But to be honest, I really felt the pull to transition over into Christian music. I was feeling, I guess unsettled would be the best word in the secular music that I was making. And I felt like the Lord had more for me and a different audience that he wanted me to reach. And so it was a bit of a crazy jump. My poor parents, I'm very blessed, followed me around with whatever I was jumping into. But I transitioned over for making that secular pop music and getting a degree through Berklee, transitioned over to Liberty because I really wanted to make sure before I jumped into the Christian music scene that I had a really clear biblical worldview and direction and where I was headed.
0: Okay, so when you went to Liberty, what was your actual course?
1: Yeah, so it was in commercial music with a focus in artist development. So basically a big fancy way of saying how to be a, a Christian artist was my degree program. And it was a ton of fun. I had some professors there that I really loved. And my favorite professor, one of my favorite professors, I should say, really taught me that through Christian music, you don't have to necessarily write in Christianese as a lot of Christian artists think. You should be doing everything with a biblical worldview, that you can speak of, you know, the human condition and what you're experiencing all while pointing back to Christ. And that was such a big mental transition for me, because I felt like as someone who wasn't writing worship style music for Sunday morning, such as Hillsong or some of the big other major groups, that I couldn't be in Christian music. So once my mind really opened up to that idea of, wow, I can write music for the Lord and for the church in a genre other than Sunday morning worship, and it can still be a blessing and an honor to the Lord and to others. That's really where I think I'm meant to be. And there's so much value in that worship space as well. I think the kind of music I'm making now and that I started to make isn't quite the same as what you would be listening to on a Sunday morning. But I think there's so much space for believers to find music that they can enjoy and that honors Christ in that space outside of church.
0: That's interesting. I'm just thinking in the UK, probably right, most churches don't do EDM on a Sunday morning. That's I think that's fair. But I do know that there is a heavy metal church, I think it is really supplementary to people's normal Sunday morning church, and they meet somewhere in Birmingham, I think it is. So maybe it's once a month or something like that. Is there an EDM church?
1: Interesting. You know what? If there is one, I don't know about it.
0: Well, me neither. If you are part of an EDM church or community that's celebrating Christ in with your music.

0: In whatever way you like, feel free to get in contact with us and let us know, because we'd like to have a look at your YouTube. It'd be very cool.
1: Oh, my okay. gosh. I'm sure maybe it is in existence. That would be neat if there was. But, yes, I'm focusing so far on filling the space outside of the Sunday morning worship in addition to that kind of music. I'm not myself running an EDM church.
0: Not yet. So, okay. So let's find out about that little gap then between you being a slightly rebellious teenager versus being really sold out and wanting to do Christian music that is a blessing with a Christian ethos to it, however you might describe yourself. How did God get a hold of your heart? What did that feel like? What were the things that were a struggle for you to let go of?
1: Absolutely. Well, there was a lot of things, depending on how how deep you want to go.
0: Deep. Let's go deep. Let's find it out.
1: Let's go deep. Yeah, I struggled with a lot. And as someone who'd been performing my whole life, it sounds funny, but I struggled with confidence. And it was confidence in my own voice and being able to be perceived online through social media, on stage. It was something that I had done for a long time, but I still wasn't really fully finding my identity in Christ. And there was a season I was definitely relying on making relationships I probably shouldn't have, and just really not leaning on the Lord in my life. I was seeking other things and making a lot of excuses for it. And that's something where in that season of being, I mean, what I would refer to as a lukewarm Christian, I really wasn't hearing the Lord's voice because I wasn't seeking him in that season truly. And I had to hit rock bottom in a way where I almost felt like the Lord took my music from me. I had an A&R guy when I was doing work in California and Nashville who really crushed my spirit in terms of my songwriting. Because wow. As a secular but also clean songwriter at the time, I wasn't willing to write about certain topics. And that really crushed me, just hearing that they weren't a fan of what I was doing and that I should do something else. And so I took almost a 5 to 10 year pause, to be honest, on consistent songwriting and performing.
0: Wow. What age was that?
1: Yeah, in my early 20s, I want to say I was 19 or 20 is when I decided to go on hiatus and really kind of figure out who I was and what I wanted to do. And at the time, it was a bit of a crushing pause because I really loved making music, but I was having a big identity crisis. And the blessing behind it is the Lord really met me on the floor while I was in that season of hiatus. And I took such a long break, and I really dove into, I found a new church around that time as well. And the church I'm at now is such a gift and a blessing. And I really love my senior pastor, and I love the community that I have there. And I was really able to dive deep into who I am outside of music, as a daughter of Christ, and just the value that I hold in that way. Once I was able to really realize that and step away from everything with some new vision, the Lord actually brought me back in the most unexpected time. And it was after getting married and having my first baby, which in my opinion would be the last time you'd think that you'd get pulled back into the music industry. But the Lord was tugging on my heart so hard, I couldn't ignore it. I released another track a couple months before having my daughter last year. And after that, I started making music nonstop. I've been able to songwrite like crazy. I've been inspired like never before. And it's such a blessing how the Lord is giving me the words and the melodies now in a way that I feel like I didn't even have back in my earlier heyday. And it's really, really cool to see just the opportunities that have opened up, especially with ministry and those who have reached out to me and have said how the music and the words have really reached them, and they feel seen in a space where there hasn't been a whole lot of highlighting on Christian EDM and pop. It's such a joy to be able to be in this space after all the growth that I've seen. And I feel now that I can be a lot more raw and a lot more honest with myself. And it's making the music a lot more fun than it was 10 years ago.
0: Wow. Oh, I'm so pleased to hear that. That's great. So this interview is totally non-scripted. I don't know what I'm going to ask. You don't know what I'm going to ask. We've got no idea where it's going to go. But I do sometimes write some notes beforehand. And I just sometimes ask God, what questions to ask? I wrote one thing for you. I wrote, ask about failing, success, and giving up. That's the only question I had for you. And it sounds to me like you've already sort of covered some of that just now, because you felt like you were a failure when the person said, that they didn't like what you were doing. And
1: yeah,
0: that's pretty, it shows the power of words. That rather than you going, well, you don't like it, but lots of other people will. And also how we measure our success as well is so dependent often about just the feedback we get. If we get some negative feedback, we can weigh that. And sometimes if we're not feeling secure in ourselves, one bit of negative feedback can be so much more powerful than all of the positive feedback. I once was with a band who had just done it. It was a sold out performance. They'd had a standing ovation at the end that had gone on for ages. And then afterwards, I went backstage with them and they were doing a debrief. And there was one small piece of negative feedback that someone had given them. And all of them focused on this one bit of negative feedback. And I had to say, guys, stop it, because it's so unhelpful. But they couldn't help themselves. Once it was there, it's like, they were so hyper-focused. And it can destroy us if there are things that become our central focus and they're not what God says about it. They're not what God says about us. So I just thought that's amazing that you shared that. Thank you. Thank you very much, Cindy. So I've got to ask about then success as well.
1: Yeah.
0: How do you now define your success?
1: That's a great question. So, I mean, after having my first baby and literally being torn apart and feeling like a completely different person, the way I would categorize it now compared to 10 years ago is quite different. I would have been looking at the streams. I would have been looking at the comments 10 years ago. Nowadays, and it might sound cliche in our space, but sincerely, for me, it's about obedience to God and what he's calling me to do with each individual decision I make. If he is opening that door, if he's giving me that green flag, if he's calling me to go, I'm going to go. And so regardless of the metrics, regardless of what people say to me, whether positive or negative, as long as I'm following in his will and his way with what I'm doing, and I am actively obeying that call, I feel like I'm being successful. And the beauty of it is I really had no vision for this other than just obeying what he was calling me to do. I was at, 200 followers this time last year. I just expected maybe a few people in the space to find me and hopefully enjoy the music I was making. But it's been doing so well. And I'm really grateful to see that because I'm doing my best to just obey what the Lord is pulling me into and be honest with my journey. I think I was a lot more hidden and a lot more critical, I would say, 10 years ago, where nowadays I'm doing my best to show up, to make as much high quality music as I can and really just point people to Christ in everything that I do. And so to me, that's how I deem myself successful.
0: Yeah, that's a brilliant metric. If you're just following what God's telling you to do, whether or not you got thousands and thousands of listeners or not, I guess some of it's the fruit as well of what comes from it. And there's maybe two types of fruit. There's the fruit of what it does within you and your family and the people around you, and the fruit as well that's birthed into other people. I'm going to look at a number for you because I happen to have Spotify open here and I can see it says you've nearly got 200,000 monthly listeners on Spotify. So your music is having a huge reach. And yeah, I love the fact you're doing it from that place of just wanting to be obedient. It's not about the numbers, but it is about God releasing something and doing something quite special. And also the music that you're creating can reach places that normal CCM music perhaps would never ever go. So I'm so grateful that you're faithfully doing it. I think it's a lot of fun, the music as well. So it's great. What's been the most challenging thing then about starting at this time? I know that time must be the critical thing, but you've got how old's your little one now?
1: Yeah, she's turning one on Friday.
0: Okay. So I would say that's a fairly demanding season still. How are you managing to balance everything? But what are the things that you go, my big challenges throughout my week are, what's your top three big challenges?
1: Oh, absolutely. Well, aside from just mom life, as you mentioned, time management is a huge one. I'm blessed. I feel like the Lord has given me a lot of opportunity to hone in on that skill this past year because I was not in the past very good at it, but I've definitely improved and I have to be very intentional with that. The other thing I have to fight, to be completely honest with you, I think I have undiagnosed ADHD and that's something else that I have to deal with quite a bit. So, you know, the whole squirrel, that's my brain 90% of the time trying to stay on track. But I really make a ton of lists, and that's something else that I think is super important. My notes on my phone, it's ridiculous how many lists I have to get things done. But I really try my best to be intentional, because I do also work with a lot of professionals who are my friends, and I want to make sure that I steward their time well on whatever project that we're working on. So that time management and ADHD are probably my top two. The third one for sure is still fighting a little bit of feeling invisible, funny enough, that this has gone larger than I ever thought that it would, but be working in such a niche space. I know other artists in the scene probably feel the same way, but you sometimes do feel like you're singing or speaking to a wall. So what I do with that, it's honestly as simple as just praying every day that the Lord will use this, especially if I am being obedient and this is the direction that he wants me to go. It's going to grow in his time at his rate. It's going to reach the people that he wants it to. And so just making sure that I don't let those lies from the enemy come in, or just myself when I'm super tired late at night thinking, why on earth am I doing this? As we all probably feel with whatever we're doing with our lives. It's such a joy to do this. And I think staying in the Word, really honestly getting a ton of support from my amazing husband. He's a huge aspect of why this is all going so well. It's been such a blessing. And at the end of the day, it's most important to me that I am taking good care of my family, that I'm being honest with what I'm doing, and really making the effort to bring joy into the space and light in a music scene that has historically been pretty dark.
0: Why do you feel it's been dark? What is it about this style of music that yeah. has that background?
1: Absolutely. I know there's some science behind it. Music is so powerful, as we all know. And I think with electronic music especially, there's something about it that's incredibly special. And I think it has to do, funny enough, even with BPM, I think they say it's either 122 or 125 BPM. It like matches with your heartbeat or something like that. There's something really special about it. But at the same time, I feel like whatever God intended to be special for us, the enemy loves to take and twist on its head. So I could see us in heaven worshiping along to this style of music. And if the enemy knows that, he's going to twist it and turn it into a disgusting thing on earth. And so I think with all the drug-ridden events and people trying to get away from their lives, the escapism, getting away into your head, it's a completely different thing than surrendering and trusting the Lord. And I think this genre of music, if you turn it back to the way it was supposed to be, you know, we're able to enjoy this music at this cadence and this BPM, and give it back to God the way it was originally intended. That's just important to me, because I do think that Christian music and other genres, there are a lot of artists who have attacked country music. They've done, rap even nowadays, but electronic, I feel like, is probably the smallest of the genres that hasn't been, that the surface hasn't been scratched as much as the other. So I think it's really powerful in a negative way, if you want it to be, or it can be really, really powerful in a positive way. So my goal is to flip it the other direction.
0: Yeah, that makes a lot of sense. We've got time now for your second track, which I believe is Deja Vu. Can you tell us all about Deja Vu? Why did you write it? What are you hoping to achieve with this track? What's the heart behind it?
1: Yeah, absolutely. Well, if you've seen the album cover, it's a big floating bust of the Statue of David. So the reason I chose that for my artwork, I wrote this from the perspective of David from the Bible, who we know was a man after God's own heart, but he continued to sin and mess up in a bunch of honestly ridiculous ways. And I think we can all relate. And the concept of deja vu, where, oh man, I keep going back to something I'm not supposed to. My line where it says, your love will come back round again. God is always there to catch us when we fall. And even as believers, we're not going to be perfect. But I think continuing to rely on the Lord and to never be afraid to bring those sins to him, he'll always wash them away. So that's what Deja Vu was all about. And Hang Ten, by the way, are an incredible, incredible electronic pop group in this space. And they remixed my track Deja Vu. And this is the version that I sent over to you. They did an incredible job to bring some life into this track.

0: Sydney, thanks for all you've shared so far of your journey, the story of how God brought you back to making music that honours him in a space that's been neglected for so long by Christians. But it's great you're making inroads there, along with numbers of other people as well who are in the same space, just wanting to glorify God with great dance music. I hope that some of your story has resonated with listeners as well. And there'll be people listening who, they aren't even Christians yet. They're not even sure who this Jesus is that we're chatting about. But if you'll be happy right now to pray for listeners, that'd be great.
1: Absolutely. Well, Lord Jesus, we just pray that you meet us here in this space. I'm just so thankful for the opportunity to connect with Gordon and reach these listeners all across the world. Lord, I just pray a blessing over him and his ministry. And I pray a blessing over these listeners as well. Just meet them where they're at in their lives. Father, continue to use my music to reach others for you. And Lord, we just pray that you'll have your will and your way in our lives. We just love you and we trust you. And in your precious name, we pray. Amen.
0: Amen. Amen. So you mentioned earlier you love your church. What's your church like then?
1: I do, yes. Yeah. So I go to, I guess it's technically a mega church, a large non-denominational church in Leesburg, Virginia. And I'm actually on their worship team as well. So outside of doing Christian pop and EDM, I'm also a worship leader doing that Sunday morning style of music.
0: Okay, that's cool. So when you say mega church, that would mean different things to different people. I mean, in the UK, a big church is 122 people. So how big is a mega church?
1: Oh, sure. In the US, no, that's a good question. My guess would be maybe the mega church standard would be in the thousands here. I know we have hundreds of thousands that will watch online at our church as well. On a given Sunday, I wouldn't be surprised if 5,000 to 6,000 people showed up across our multiple services. It's quite a few.
0: Okay. So my church had just over 1,000, I think, at Easter, which I thought was quite exciting.
1: But, oh, wow.
0: But it's certainly one of those things where when America does things on quite a big scale compared to the UK other countries, I guess. So, okay. So you're part of the worship team. So do you, when you're in your sort of, do you have a quiet time or a noisy time or whatever it might be like, do you sing praise songs that are not EDM songs then?
1: We do. Yeah. So, for church, it is going to be more that worship style. So I have to think, I'm pretty sure we do elevation sort of songs and we do a lot of Phil Wickham and whatnot. So it's modernized worship, but it's your standard non-denominational style of worship that is done there. But we're really intentional at our church. And that's something else that I really appreciate because we have some fantastic talent on our worship team. But our leaders at our church are really intentional about making sure that everyone has the right heart posture as well as having the talent, because that's really what matters primarily. But both do matter. And I think it's such a wonderful thing. Even when I'm not potentially leading that week, I might be the one that's in the congregation listening and worshiping along with everybody else. But just knowing the hearts of those people on stage and us all being able to worship together. We do utilize, lights and other things, but it's not on such a grand scale that it's taking away from the message or that we're trying to reach people for the Lord. So it's a really special place.
0: When you're at home in your own personal quiet times, your own worship times, what sort are you singing during those? And if you are, what sort of things are you singing?
1: On my own time, So I tend to, especially with my daughter, sometimes I'll even go live and do it. I'll sing quite a bit of Phil Wickham. Somebody else that I love is Jen Johnson, because I think we have a similar vocal tone and I really love the passion behind her songwriting. So one of my favorites.
0: Just to quickly do an advert for Jen Johnson while we're here. Jen Johnson's new album, her first debut solo album called Happy. If you haven't heard it yet, make sure you go and have a look at it right away. Sorry, carry on, Sydney.
1: Yes, plug, love it. Yes, no, one of my favorites from her is Goodness of God. And it's something that I sing over my daughter, actually. I just sang it to her this morning while I was getting her ready. But outside of all the other fun genres that I do, I think it is really special to just take everything down to its most simple form without any instruments other than voice and just lifting that up to the Lord. So I do it on the stage. I also do it at home. It's really important to me and special.
0: And is it one of your primary ways of connecting with God, would you say? Because different people, some people connect with God in the Word, they read the Bible, God reveals things to them. Some people in worship, some people in nature, all sorts of different ways that God likes to speak and reveal himself. So is it during singing worship, is that one of your primary ways, would you say, of connecting with God?
1: Absolutely. Yep. So that's a huge part of my life outside of just performing is worship, even on my own time. And yes, I think being in the actual word is really important too. And sometimes I'll do them side by side. That's actually something that I really enjoy doing with my husband, who I'll plug him a little bit here because he's also a guitarist and he's a very talented musician himself. And so sometimes we'll get in the word and we have our two guitars sitting on either side of our TV. And sometimes he'll just pick up his acoustic and we'll worship together, and our daughter loves it. And we have two cats, and one of our cats loves the worship. The other cat hates it. So I'm not sure why that is, but we're a very musical house. And I think that that's really important because that is in scripture to sing unto the Lord, whether we're singers or not, that we sing unto the Lord as a major form of worship.
0: Yeah. Okay. You've mentioned your husband a couple of times. Let's find out the story of how you guys met then.
1: Oh, absolutely. Yeah. Well, my husband and I actually matched on three dating apps. It was kind of a silly story.
0: So, three dating apps.
1: Three separate dating apps. Yep. We met on two of the major secular.
0: I've got to check then. The first time you met him or matched with him, did you just ignore it then? How comes it took three? This is what I've got to try and understand.
1: No, that's a good question. So no, I think at that time I was feeling ready to be a wife, and this story always makes me laugh. I downloaded three apps at once, and so we did match at the same time on all three apps. So it wasn't in a different season. Basically, he so badly wanted to meet me, he made sure that he matched with me on all three at the same time.
0: Wow!
1: So I wouldn't miss him. So I definitely did not miss him. And we ended up meeting in person, and we knew by our second date that the Lord had a plan for us, and we've been in love ever since, and now have a beautiful, almost 1-year-old daughter.
0: That's very cool. And also, I think, unusual. I don't think anyone else has told me before that they were on secular dating apps. So two secular dating apps, and one, was it therefore a Christian faith?
1: It was, yeah. The third one was a Christian app. And I hate to say at the time, I'm not sure if it's improved since then, but the Christian app was the worst app out of the three.
0: Oh, okay.
1: Just in terms of the
0: not necessarily
1: software.
0: The people, but the software.
1: Yeah, a little bit of both. And I also think, sadly, on the Christian app, some non-Christians were coming on trying to find people to match with. And it was a little bit strange. But anyhow, we found each other, which is all that matters. But
0: that is the positive thing. That's a good upside to this story.
1: That's the important part. Yep. And you could include your denomination and other details, which is kind of fun. But yeah, we love telling that story to people because I know it's a little bit unique.
0: Yeah, that's good. Okay, so first date, you met up on the app. You said, yes, let's go on a date. Did he take you on a date? Did he pay for everything?
1: Yeah, so he paid for everything. He was a total gentleman. We actually almost never met because I unintentionally ghosted him. Did not realize that he had sent me a message through the dating apps, and I had turned off my notifications. So thank goodness I happened to check them one more time, and he very kindly asked for my cell phone. So I did give that to him. We met for our first date, and we actually had much larger plans for the date that were all his plans. But I did have another event later that night with some girlfriends, but he had originally wanted to take me ice skating. He wanted to take me out to dinner. It was around Christmas time that we met. So he was going to take me to Christmas lights, and it was the most romantic and sweet first date idea that I had ever been presented. So I had a feeling before I met him in person that he was going to be pretty fantastic.
0: Well, that's really nice. So when you said, I'm sorry, thanks for the ideas, but no. So he wasn't, no, because I'm going out with somebody else with my girlfriend's later. He wasn't put off.
1: No, he wasn't. And we did most of that. We ended up going to lunch instead of dinner. But I told him I'd made a commitment with my girlfriends because one of them had a birthday party coming. And he was very sweet and understanding. But ever since that, I think from the second date on, we were inseparable. So we definitely made up for the missed time.
0: Sweet. Okay. Well, that's lovely. I'm glad that worked out so well. And you said he's a musician as well. Is that he's a musician, that's his job? Or has he got a different job and he's also a musician?
1: No, so my husband is actually an analyst. He's a government contractor, but he is a musician for fun, and it's something that he is a little bit shy about. Well, we're a little bit different in personality there, but he's great at what he does.
0: In all the films and TV services, series I've ever watched, whenever someone says they're an analyst, they work for the CIA.
1: He is not in the CIA, I can guarantee that.
0: That's what they would say, though, isn't it? If he wasn't, if he was, I suspect he is now, because that's exactly what they have to say. He's not in the CIA. Uh-oh. Okay. So maybe you don't know. Maybe he is in the CIA. Now the conspiracy theory is growing. So, okay. So but he's a gifted musician as well. So do you ever do music? Do you ever writing music? Does he like EDM?
1: Oh, he loves it. So that's actually another huge aspect of why we came together in the first place. So, of course, as one does after a first date, you start to stalk the other person online and see what you can find on their Facebook and their Instagram and whatnot. And I had a very obscure electronic album from years ago posted on my Facebook that he also loves. And he happened to find that after our first date, and he about screamed and scared his mom and brother into thinking something was wrong, but he was thrilled that we were into the same kind of very niche electronic music. So anyhow, if I can remember correctly, I think it was The World's album by Porter Robinson that I had put on my Facebook, and he loves that album. So anyhow, we very much connected in the early days over this style of music. And so it's so funny that the Lord has led me into this space now as an artist, because I never expected that when we first met. But I think that was a big part of his plan, because the support system that I have in my husband, especially since he loves and knows this kind of music very well, has just been unmatched. But he is a part of the songwriting process as well. I primarily do all my songwriting, but I always get his thoughts and opinions. And there have been some rewrites of old secular songs of mine that I turned into faith-based songs. And he was a really helpful part in transitioning those songs into Christian songs. So he's a very, very shy, but brilliant man.
0: Wow. Oh, well, thank you. And please say to him, thank you, because we're grateful for his input and the fact he's supporting you and enabling you to actually follow God's path and get this music out to the world. So I guess a few years ago, you'd have been surprised when we said, oh, we're playing your music here in the UK, but we love it. So it's great. So, okay.
1: I love that. It blows my mind. It's such a blessing.
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0: Are you targeting your music? So your music is mainly being listened to by Christians, and that's sort of who you want it for? Or are you maybe a bit more like LZ7? Now, when I spoke with him, he said he wants his EDM to go into the clubs. He wants DJs to be playing his music, which has got such Christian basis to it. But also, and he's been out on tour, totally secular artists that he's been opening up for, and yet he's there bringing the light. So what's your heart behind it? What's your hope? Is it both maybe?
1: Yeah, absolutely. It is a little bit of both. And I am different in that way. I prayed about it a lot before I started. I think my main demographic is believers who are looking for something better to listen to. And I love pulling in non-believers as well, who are interested in listening to my music and, you know, are still reached for the Lord. But at the same time, I think there is a space for believers who maybe are new believers too, and were in the rave scene for so long, and now they don't have something to listen to. This is creating that space for them. So that's really important to me.
0: Okay. So if right now you're thinking, I used to love a good rave, I wish there was some more music that I could get back into, but it'd still be good for me. There you go. Sydney Alexander would be a great option. And also the other people that she mentioned earlier, that you can still enjoy that vibe, but enjoying it with Jesus as well.
1: Spot on. And again, if non-believers come in and enjoy it, and I know they do, because I've received messages on that as well. Like, I don't know this Jesus guy, but I love this song. And I'm just grateful that people are hearing this truth instead of listening to all the junk that's out there. I'm grateful for whoever's listening. But I do think there is space for listeners within the church to have something a little bit more fun and upbeat too.
0: Okay. Is EDM music Jesus's favorite genre?
1: I think so. I don't know if everyone would agree, but I think absolutely.
0: Being a mum to a one-year-old, does that, I'm going to guess, somewhat limit your options with regards to going out, playing? Do people tour with EDM? Is that such a thing, or is that impossible? I've no idea.
1: You absolutely can. So I can't share too much details now, but I do have some upcoming performances that are coming, and I'm happy to share once I have the confirmation and more details on that. But that is something that I also do a little bit differently, and it might change in the future with more children. But at the moment, I would only tour with my husband and my daughter with me, as my husband is also my manager as well. So I do require his support in that way on tour, but he will be coming with me, as will my daughter, for these shows. And the beautiful thing with it being Christian music is it's family friendly, both venues as well as the music itself. So I know that's a little bit different than what you usually see in the music industry. But me doing music isn't something that takes me away from my family. It's something that I'm obeying the Lord in, but my family is such a huge part of it. And it's such a gift and a blessing that I'm able to do that.
0: Wow. Okay. That's really exciting. Do you get feedback? Like when I've spoken to people, I like Phil Wickham, we mentioned him. One of the questions I'd ask is, what's been some stories of people listening to your music that's really blessed you, how it's impacted them? As an EDM artist, do you get feedback that people going, oh my goodness, I was listening to your music and it did this?
1: I do. You know, it's funny. I actually get those kind of messages more regularly than I was expecting to, being in this niche of a genre. And again, I think it's because there's such not a space for this. There is a space for it. There hasn't been very much light shown on the side of the industry. A lot of times when people find me, or even some of my friends making a similar style, they get super excited because they had no idea that this kind of music existed. And I love to hear that someone hit their PR at the gym or that they went for a run. I think someone told me recently that they did a 5K to my music, which is just incredible. I'm hoping that it's uplifting and encouraging them to push through those final steps. And others have told me that they maybe were going through a really hard day or just finished a surgery and needed some music that was going to uplift them. And it's such a joy to me to hear those kinds of things. Because again, the fame aspect of it doesn't matter to me at all. But those personal messages that I receive where I can tell in an intimate way how it's impacting somebody's life means the absolute world to me. So it's really special that I see those messages.
0: Wow. Okay. If you listen to music and you like it, send her a message. Tell her it's impacted you. Okay. So Sydney, let's talk about the Bible. You've mentioned that you think it's really important. What's your favorite Bible story and why?
1: Absolutely. So I want to say it's in John 4. I might have to look it up to make sure I'm not sharing the wrong passage. But it's with the woman at the well, the Samaritan woman at the well with Jesus. And I can understand because that's what I like to call my favorite sassy Jesus passage, because she mentions that she's living with a man that's not her husband and she had previous husbands. And Jesus basically says, I know, I already know. I know everything about you. And it just reminds me of that season in my life where I was being rebellious and just knowing that the Lord had me the whole time and he could see where I was at and the realities of where my heart was. And what really sticks out to me about that passage is his reference to him being the living water, because I, for so long, as that proverbial woman at the well, was seeking that water from elsewhere and was not receiving it. And once I really dove in and understood that Jesus is that living water, my life completely changed. So I think that that's a passage that everybody can relate to in some rate, just where he met her, where she was at that well. I think it's a special passage.
0: Yeah. So for those people who maybe aren't familiar with the Bible, John is one of the books in the Bible, and it's towards the back of the Bible. It's in the New Testament, Matthew, Mark, Luke, and John, fourth book in, and John 4 got the story of the Samaritan. So if there are people listening now who maybe are able to understand exactly what you're saying, where they're looking, they're trying to find and get satisfaction in lots of different things, but they haven't yet found it in Jesus, what advice would you have for them?
1: Absolutely. Well, the biggest thing I would say is just to start in the Word. And it's going to feel a little bit unnatural and a little strange if it's not something that you've ever opened up before. But I have many a friend who didn't know Jesus and started just reading the Word of God. And it's crazy the impact that that will have on your life, even if you start with a couple verses at a time. And also really spending time with other people who know the Lord. You'll notice a difference too by people who have just been touched by that and who are walking as believers. It's something that will change you in a way that you can never get back. And it's just the most wonderful thing to know that the Lord has you. And I would just pray that you really, really focus on getting into his Word, because that's the main place that I would draw people into when they're starting out.
0: Yeah. Okay. That, I've got to say, sounds like really good advice. Get along to a church. Go and find a Christian who'll take you to a church. Find a church that's going to bless your socks off. Read the Bible. And also, maybe just try praying and just say, God, I don't really know how to do this, but if you're there, can you speak to me? Can you help me? Can you get involved in my life? That's a great invitational prayer for God. He won't ignore it. Okay. So, Sydney, we got time to move on to your final track right now. And it's been a joy chatting to you. Tell us, what's your last track? What's it all about?
1: Absolutely. Yeah. My last track here is called Real Again. And this was actually one of my tracks that I was unsure I was going to release, but this song is from the perspective of a person who's just been so heavily impacted by the new world of AI and how we really need to focus on the Lord and pull away from this incessant use of AI.
0: Just to check, do you ever use AI?
1: I have in some small fashion, but it's something that I really make an effort to avoid, especially as a musician. There's been some instances where I've used it for calendar help or other things, but in my prayer and just with my own personal conviction, it's something that I'm trying to be really, really careful and conscious about using.
0: So your own music's not AI generated at all?
1: No, it's not. And that's also something I'm very passionate about. I'm somebody who does not use AI in my music creation. And I do my best to work with producers and other artists who don't as well.
0: Yeah, the station I'm on, we are also wanting to avoid AI-generated music and have music that is generated by real people with real hearts, with real spirits, and with connection to God. So, Sydney, it's been great chatting to you. I'm so grateful for your music. I'm really looking forward to all that God's got to do in you and through you in the coming years, and looking forward to following your journey and listening to more of your music. This is your track, Real Again. God bless you, Sydney. Bye.
1: Thank you, Gordon. You

0: And that was Real Again by Sydney Alexander. What a lovely person. And I really hope that you enjoy the music. Maybe it's a genre of music you don't normally listen to, but I hope you're able just to feel the love within the music, the truth within the music, and also the fact that God can use this music to reach people that maybe the music that we normally play on this show, the stuff that is core CCM and also worship music, actually, is the normal music any more worshipful than this EDM music? It's a question that perhaps actually we all need to ponder and go, I think probably it's all just worship. So anyway, I hope you've enjoyed this episode. 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
1: I was down, but now I'm up. Yeah. This all God, this ain't no love.

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Good evening. Welcome along to another soothing and relaxing Thursday evening with your usual host, Nicholas Hedges. And that's The Beloved. It's off the album Happiness, which they released in 2010. And that's Your Love Takes Me Higher. And that's another track from the album of the week. So I'm glad to say that we've got something else out of the way. If you've got anything, ideas, what we could get out of the way, including that pile of rubbish, which I know you've been meaning to release all day, but that's not my problem. And so if you fall over it, don't blame me. In the end, yes, that's probably not very funny, but it's nice and swelteringly outside, which is great because I've got all the music to annoy you this evening, but in no particular order. And I'm Nicholas Hedges. Yes, I'm also glad that we've got that out of the way. But of course, you'll be aware of who this is, particularly if you listen A, to this program on prescription, and B, you were unlucky enough to listen to it yesterday. But that's not a problem. Well, this program's the presenter's the same, but the program is slightly different. So I get a feeling that it might be a case of the same but different. Maybe you could work that one out, because I don't seem to be able to. But that's not the only thing that we won't be doing this evening, because we've got our featured year. Which year will we go back to this evening? Well, stay tuned and all will be revealed. And before I forget, good evening to Joan from Muddiford. Yes, who I know is becoming quite a regular listener to this program. I wonder why. But we'll worry about that one later as well. But do sit back, relax, and just enjoy the musical selection between now and 9 o'clock. Honestly, it's really not that hard. It's not like we're in school now. No, I think we left that many, many moons ago. In the meantime, here's a relaxing song. This is Roxy Music with Avalon.

0: That's the sound of Roxy Music in Avalon, and that's one of many tracks that I will be sharing with you throughout the afternoon, throughout the evening, sorry, not afternoon, that was about 4 hours ago, but don't worry, I wasn't here 4 hours ago, thank goodness, but every week. Thank you. There's a difference between a week and a year. I should know that by now. Okay, let me take you back to a year in the past. Which year do we go back to this evening? Well, John Major became Prime Minister in the November of the year, and the Official Secrets Act of 1989 came into force in this particular year. But which year is it? And don't worry, that was in fact on March the 1st of our year. And by the way, I haven't forgotten to tune in the television set, which just happens to be older than me, but that's something which we'll talk about later. And a particular building society revealed that the house price rose by 0.3% last month, as in the February, thank you, and the first monthly rise since July of the previous year. But which year are we talking about? And that's really interesting there, that the house price happens to rise by 3% on the previous month. How fascinating are these mystery years? I just seem to pull out the most useless pieces of information for you and expect you to know the year. Well, I ought to make it a little bit harder for you, because the Duke and Duchess's second daughter of... the Duke and Duchess of York's second daughter was born in this particular year, and that was also in the March. But which year are we on about this evening? Well, between the music of the year, I've probably got some major staples of the show, as well as maybe some new music for you, the likes of perhaps Simply Red, Jerry Rafferty. No, I don't think that's new music. The Bellamy Brothers, the Birds, or anything else which I can grab out from our musical archives for another Hedges Hours. And yes. Like this one here, and I would not do this under health and safety grounds if I were you.
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That's the first of my car radio selections for the evening. That's from our mystery year, Turtle Power. And before that, you heard Dancing on the Ceiling by Lionel Richie. I did tell you not to listen to this if you work in the health and safety industry. No, it's not a great idea. But that is a hint to our mystery year this evening. And I'll be sharing with you some more tracks from our mystery year. But that was something. April O'Neil was in a particular film in this year. And yes, it was the year of Turtles, which came out. Happened it be in this mystery year. John Major was Chancellor of the Exchequer. That was in the June. And what was happening in relating with the FA Cup in this year? Well, it was, I did have it and then I just lost it for a minute. Does that sound a bit like yesterday's programme? Because I did get a feeling that something did there got lost in translation. But again, I have no idea what it is. Okay, Manchester United won the FA Cup final replay 1-0 at Wembley Stadium. In our year, and the original final ended in a 3-3 draw between Manchester United and Crystal Palace. And yes, Lee Martin is someone else who you would associate with this particular year. But again, which year are we going back to? Well, I'll give you a clue. It's sometime in the 90s. Now, that's a long decade. Yes, that's 10 years. But maybe I will need some more musical help in our year, because the Steve Miller Band had the album out called The Joker in this year. Vanilla Ice were around with Vanilla Ice's Back in this year, as well as Elton John had the album out To Be Continued, most noticeably from the song Sacrifice was around in that year. But again, which year was it? Now, this was big in our particular year, because this was New Order

0: Okay, that's another track from the year. That was New Order with World in Motion, and the video, in fact, featured John Barnes. Yes, what year are we going back to? I'll tell you what, go and make a brew, and I'll be back in a few.
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0: And you're listening to Hedges Hours with me, Nicholas Hedges, attempting to give you your Thursday night nostalgic feel. And I do hope that you're enjoying this music and verbal selection. But something tells me that you're enjoying the music a little more than the verbal. Well, that's okay as well, because here's an urgent appeal. 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And if you've also got a mystery year, also do it, but so basically enclose the lot to me at nickh@hopefm.com, and I'll include your up and coming musical selection. Now we are going to, I don't know, quite know what to do here. Yes, we have a featured year. Yes, after 8 o'clock in the second hour we are going to have our regular featured artist of the week. But for some reason, that didn't seem overly right. So I'm going to, shall we say, make a last minute change, but just so you're aware. But in light of recent events and what's over the news, I think it was only right, because I heard that I did hear Karen this morning doing Mornings with Karen. And it was great to hear you, Karen. And as always, you make a valuable contribution to the station. But you've already done it anyway. But I just thought I would carry it on, because sadly, this next artist has sadly died on us at the age of 75, so I thought it was only right to include at least one of her tracks in tonight's playlist. And she's world famous from this, and it comes from the album, it comes from the musical Footloose.

That was Bonnie Tyler, and that was on the album Secret Dreams and Forbidden Fire, and that was Holding Out for a Hero, most commonly known from the musical Footloose. And I thought it was only right to include a couple of tracks from her this evening in light of her recent passing at the age of 75. So I just thought I would do that. And I, after all, I am human, and I didn't feel it appropriate not to this evening. So we'll carry on as we may. We all, you know, think of her. She was a great singer, and will be greatly missed by those around her. But I thought that it was appropriate to include at least one track of her very, very many and successful, you know, pop career in relation with her death, and like I say, at the age of 75 in Portugal. So may she rest in peace. Okay, let me give you a couple of more clues to this evening's featured year. Where do you want to start? Maybe if I gave you some ideas of who were born in this year. Well, the footballer Danny Welbeck was born, Josh Warrington the boxer, Rob Cross the darts player was born in the they were born in the November and October of this year. Who else was? Chris Martin, another footballer, was born. Jacob Anderson the actor was born. Who else? Josh O'Connor. Do you know, by the way, not personally, but do you happen to know any of these people? Because I've never heard of the actor Josh O'Connor before. Maybe he's in something which I haven't yet seen. And don't worry about it. There's plenty more to come where that came from. As well as Jonathan Page was born. Scott Williams, another darts player. And we can't mention that name. Mark Wood, the cricketer, was born in this year. So those are just a few people who were obviously born in this year, but I don't think that's going to really help us. And in the meantime, yes, I will plug in that television set. The television set, which happens to be older than me. Not that that's something which we need to worry about right now, but of course, in the course of the evening, we will be worrying about something. And, you know, it's okay. I do know what I'm doing, and I realise that it just might be a little bit, should we say, off the wall. But, of course, you should be used to that, particularly if you're a regular listener to Hedges Hours. And when you get fed up of this programme, why not check out our website by going to hopefm.com and clicking on Maybe You Enjoy Your Classical Music. So don't forget to tune in to Classical Delights every Sunday night between 8 and 10 with David Smith. Or perhaps you prefer the breakfast show with Dan and Helen, or whatever the show is, it's there for your listening pleasure. In other words, you could listen back to this program if you so desired by just clicking on Hedges Hours and listening to all the back editions, but I can't think of there being much pleasure in that, can you? Or maybe there's something which I'm missing. In the meantime, let me put on another record in on the record player again, which happens to be older than me, and by the end of the show I don't think there's going to be a great deal which is younger than me, to be honest, because here's another track from Bruce Hornsby and the Range. The year was 1986, and the album was The Way It Is.

That's another car radio selection from our featured year tonight. That's MC Hammer with You Can't Touch This. And before that, you heard Bruce Hornsby and The Range. It was from that 1986 album, The Way It Is, and that was The Long Race. Before you get too excited, it's okay. There's no need to panic here, because our featured year tonight is... somewhere in the 90s. You'd be okay if you said that to me, because tonight's featured year is 1990. Your memories, please, to nickh@hopefm.com. Include your name and what you were doing in 1990. Did you do the usual? Did you leave school? Did you get married? Did you own your first car? In this particular year, because again, part of the show is to enable you, if I play some music, it's better than listening to my voice droning on for the next, I don't know how long, let's say an hour. Do you think I could talk to you for a whole hour and then you'd still fall asleep, wouldn't you? No, the reason I play some music from this year in the past is to enable you to sort of remember what are your memories from a particular year. Go on again, send me an email to nickh@hopefm.com. But what were you doing in 1990? Like I say, did you get married? Did you leave school? Did you pass your driving test in this particular year? Or maybe, did you buy your first house in 1990? Go on, get involved in the program, and I'll be sure to send more music to you down the way of memory lane, including another track from my album of the week this week, which is Happiness by The Beloved, which they released they didn't. They first came together in 1983. And came out of London, and I'll be giving you some more about The Beloved as the evening progresses. In the meantime, I don't quite know what to do. Well, that'll be a first. And by the way, if this is your first visit to the programme, then hopefully it won't be your last. But do sit there and enjoy it, because I believe it or not, it's okay. You can enjoy a Thursday night with me. I mean, I could think of worse things to be doing. You could be hand gliding or shark fishing or maybe just enjoying yourself. But that's something which we don't talk about. Thank you very, very much for your concern, but it's absolutely fine. In the meantime, I might throw in some Tim McGraw, some Phil Collins, some Brian Adams, or maybe even some Ace of Base between now and the end of the show at 9 o'clock, when Stuart Anderson and Dr. Angela Walker take over with their program Life in the Spirit. But most importantly, after 8 o'clock, that's when we do our featured artist of the week. Who is that going to be this week? Stay tuned and all will be revealed. In the meantime, let me put on another record, that record player which happens to be older than me, but you should be used to this by now, because here is a we've played that, I don't know how many times we've played it, so inevitably we're hopefully not going to play it again. I'll tell you what, let's sit back, relax, and listen to a track from a Roy Orbison album called Mystery Girl. Yes, and this track was on that particular album, and that album came out in the year previous to tonight's featured year, which was 1989.

was on the album that had California Blue, A Love So Beautiful, and All I Can Do Is Dream You. But that was Roy Orbison with You've Got It from his 1989 album Mystery Girl. Yes, do you remember that album when it first came out? Now, we have a featured artist of the week. Yes, that's coming up for you very, very shortly here on Hedges Hours, as well as our remaining tracks from the album of the week. In the meantime, which is The Beloved and Sweet Harmony. In the meantime, here is The Cars.

0: That's another track among tonight's playlist. That's Toto, Without Your Love. And welcome along to Hedges Hours with me, Nicholas Hedges, attempting to give you your Thursday night music and a nostalgic feel. And do enjoy the programme, or if necessary, listen to it back again on the website at hopefm.com. And you can sit back, relax, and maybe listen to this when there's music coming out of the speakers. Because just in case this is your first visit to the programme, didn't anybody tell you it's safe to listen to that when there's music coming out of the speakers under health and safety advice? But I'm not handing that out this evening. In fact, if you were with me earlier in the show, I played a track. I can't remember which one it was because, of course, I play so many in the course of a Thursday night that I lose count of half of them. But most importantly this evening, we've got our featured year, which is 1990, and I'm glad to say that I finally managed to plug in the television set, but that's something which we'll worry about later. As we've also got the album of the week, which this week is it's turn of the band called The Beloved and their album Happiness, which they released in 2010. Now, just to give you a little bit more of a heads up into The Beloved, they were a London band and they came together in 1983. Yes, do you remember that year? Because they, in the early years, originally they were an indie pop punk band called Journey Through. They became The Beloved featuring a singer called John Marsh. And they're probably best well known for their 1993 hit, Sweet Harmony, which you know I've played on this programme before. And maybe on Wonky Wednesday as well, because that's my other programme here at the station. I like to insult your music. I'd like to insult your ears twice a week. I know what you're thinking, because I use the power of telepathy here on the show, and that's not something we can talk about. Thank you very, very much indeed. But that's a little bit there about the band The Beloved, who have my album of the week this week, which is Happiness. Well, like I say, and they released that in 1993. But let's go back, in 2010. I do apologise. I don't really apologise for a great deal here on the station. I wonder why that is. But again, we'll worry about that later. Now, we've also made some progress in the technology department. When Peter Sissons was reading, I think it was Peter Sissons, was reading the news. It wasn't Peter Sissons. It was somebody else. But, I don't know who this person is. But this was the 9 o'clock news with Martin Pete. I almost said to people, I'll tell you what, this is the news headlines of January the 10th, 1990, which is tonight's featured year, and hopefully we'll find out who this newsreader is. Yeah, that would be helpful. And it's 9 o'clock in the evening.
1: Lewis.
2: Employers and unions agree that lower interest rates must come soon.

0: the National Economic Development Council, the Chancellor heard both CBS...
1: That was the news headlines of January the 10th, 1990, which is tonight's featured year, complete with subtitles, because apparently we had them in this year, but I'm still to work out how to turn them off. Yes, but it's okay. You don't need subtitles to understand this programme. You just need a musical sense. Well, you'll enjoy both as the evening progresses. But at 9 o'clock, Stuart Anderson and Dr. Angela Walker take over with their programme, Life in the Spirit. In the meantime, I'll be slipping in some tracks from tonight's featured year, as well as some other tracks, including tonight's featured artist. Who is that going to be this evening? Well, I don't know. Well, I do know, so I'll keep that for you and in the corners of the evening. And like I say, good evening from Joan from Muddiford, who I know thoroughly enjoys this programme and hence why is almost qualified now as a regular listener. So good evening, Joan. I hope that you're enjoying this music and verbal selection. In the meantime, shall I slow the music down a little bit, or maybe put it up? I don't know. Maybe you've got some idea, because here is the soothing and relaxing sound of Bob Dylan, and it was from his album Highway 61 Revisited.

That's another one on tonight's playlist. That's Bob Dylan with Highway 61 from the album of the same name. And I'm still waiting for somebody to make a song about the Wessex Way. Yes, what do you think? I did tell you that I have an odd sense of humour, or maybe...

That's a bit juvenile, but I think I could be waiting for a while until a musician comes along and makes a song regarding the Wessex Way. Yes, it's okay. You can take your time on that one because we've got all evening to do that. But just to give you the first couple of clues to this evening's featured artist of the week, or do I give you a couple of more clues to tonight's featured year, which is 1990, because the unemployment rate, but unemployment rose for the second month running through by just over 4,000 in total to 1,611,000 in the May of 1990. And John Major was Chancellor of the Exchequer before he became Prime Minister in the November of the year, and before then it was Margaret Thatcher was Prime Minister of the Britain. And the new Ford Escort and the Orion went on sale, so perhaps that was what was in your driveway in this particular year. But don't worry, because I'll be slipping in some more music which was coming out of your record player in this particular year, so I'll be slipping those in, so keep your ears open for that as well. And they may also become as part of the Scar Radio selections for the evening. Yes, I slip in those occasionally as well. Okay, but what I will do is I'll give you the first couple of clues to today's featured artist of the week, where every week I bring you a particular artist and then I'll play a car radio selection of that particular person. Okay, who are we looking at for this evening? Well, this evening, Newcastle upon Tyne is somewhere where you would associate with this person, because this person happened to be born on the 16th of March, 72 years ago, in 1954. He is an actor, author, vocalist, songwriter, screenwriter, and producer, who starred alongside Robbie Coltrane in a particular film. Perhaps that's a clue for you into tonight's featured artist. But again, who is he? Yes, that's the whole idea here on Hedges Hours. You're supposed to know who the person is. But you know who I am, don't you? Well, that's good. I'm Nicholas Hedges and I present this programme. So if there's anything wrong with it, I'll take full responsibility. You must be joking. But but we'll carry on in the same old vein and enjoy this music and verbal selection together with the soothing and relaxing sound of George Michael from his album Ladies and Gentlemen. No, I think I played that last week, so we'll have I'll tell you what I'll do. We played that last week, so we'll play a different track from that album this week. Yes, this is Careless Whisper.

0: That's another one of our My Car Radio selections of the evening. That's Years and Years and Shine. And before that, you heard George Michael when Careless Whisper from his 1997 album, Ladies and Gentlemen. And before that record, I was giving you the clues to tonight's featured artist, who was born on in Stratford-upon-Avon 72 years ago on the 16th of March 1954 and is now aged 72. He first came to our attention in 1982, but he also starred alongside Robbie Coltrane in a well-known film. Which one was that? Now, if I said to you Rabbits, that might be a big major clue. But he also had more than just that particular film. And by the way, what film was it? That was another question for you, because he also starred in the BAFTA nominated Auf Wiedersehen Pet, which was an ITV comedy drama about UK construction workers working abroad. As a slow beginning in 1983, he reached 17 million people. He appeared in the second series, which aired for 13 weeks in 1986. So that's a little bit about his television career. But most importantly, he had another musical career. Do you remember this? Love Don't Live Here Anymore. Perhaps you remember that track, or perhaps Top of the Pops off number Don't Live Here Anymore, a cover of Rose Royce's hit, and that hit peaked at number 3 in the charts, leading to his first appearance on Top of the Pops. After that success, his musical career took a back seat. After 7 years away, he emerged again in 1992 with the single Ain't No Doubt, co-written by him and Danny. Guy Pratt is another name who you would associate with this person. But like I said, he had already had an outstanding television and acting career as well. So who do you think I could be talking about? In the meantime, go and make a brew, and I'll be back in a few.
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0: And this is Nicholas Hedges with Hedges Hours, giving your Thursday night that music and nostalgic feel. And before that record, I was giving you the clues to tonight's featured artist. And let's kick off another car radio selection from this particular artist, because this was on one of many of his albums, which was a track on one of his many albums. But I'll be telling you what album after this one.

That's a car radio selection from tonight's featured artist. The album, the year was 1997. The album was called The Nail Files, that's a clue, and Crocodile Shoes, and then before that you heard Country Boy. Now, Jimmy, the only person who I know, not personally of course, that I know who would have an album called The Nail Files would be Jimmy Nail, who is tonight's featured artist of the week. And if you've got a featured artist of the week which you would like to share with me in the coming weeks, then why not send me an email to nickh@hopefm.com. include your name and who you'd like me to include, and I will put the rest of it together for you. On the other hand, you could always ring me on the usual number. It's 01202 777 321. I've still got tracks to come from tonight's featured year, which, just in case you've tuned in, is 1990, Your Memories Would Be Great, as well as the remaining tracks from my album of the week, which this week it's The Tone of the Beloved and their album Happiness, which I will be slipping in another couple of tracks from that as the evening progresses. But I've also may have some music coming from Simply Red, or maybe The Cure, or perhaps Take That, or perhaps even maybe some Van Morrison. So it's all still to come between now and 9 o'clock. It will be in no particular order, so don't be surprised at that. But as long as you sit there and enjoy this musical selection, then that's something which we don't talk about, because it's far, far too hot to be doing anything else but listening to this program. Or maybe I could think of maybe one other thing you could maybe doing, and that's standing in the kitchen and watching the washing machine going round and round. Yes, how quite monotonous is that? But fortunately, I don't think my voice sounds like I almost said a vacuum cleaner there. Yes, thank you. I do know what one is, and I do know how one works. Thank you very much. But I've got a feeling that my voice does not resemble that of a washing machine. But we'll have to worry about that later, won't we? Well, you'll know that, particularly if you happen to be a regular listener to this program. But I can't think of any regular listeners, which is probably a blessing in disguise. So what I will do is I will just carry the musical selection on. But to give you an idea of the year which we are in this evening, it was the year when the September, where they had the Ford Escort was released, and Neil Kinnock cries, "The educational training is the key areas needed to improvement," as he addresses his party conference in Blackpool, was happening in that particular year. The Eastbourne by-election in East Sussex took place. And what else was going on as we go through the year into November? And Neil Kinnock announced his support for the European currency in our particular year, which was some years away from happening. But let's go into the November of the year. What was happening there? Not a great deal. Michael Heseltine and Douglas Hurd at 47 was the major prime minister, defeating Douglas Hurd. John Major was elected as prime minister, defeating Douglas Hurd and Michael Heseltine. At 47, Major was the youngest British prime minister of the 20th century until 1997. And do you remember that year from our years in the past? Go on. Yes, I think I've done 1997 in a previous edition of Hedges Hours. Well, one thing that I have done is I've played Tractor Ted, that's for sure. But this one, I don't think I've played for ages. But the good news is that, of course, in our featured year, which is 1990, there were no sexy tractors, as far as I'm aware. Yes, if you want to find out what was happening about that, then go on to the archive into the musical back editions of this programme at the Hope FM website by going to www.hopefm.com, clicking on Hedges Hours and listening to back editions of the show. Yes,
I think that would be the safest way when you then you'll realise why there were no sexy tractors in our particular year, which is a shame. In the meantime, why don't we sit back, relax, and listen to the soothing and relaxing sound of Simply Red. And this was on their album, Home.

That was Simply Red and Home. Just one more vinyl as we make our way steadily towards 9 o'clock. And Stuart Anderson and Dr. Angela Walker and their programme, Life in the Spirit. In the meantime, I've got still got music to come to keep the country selection going this evening with the sound of Montgomery Gentry. And perhaps some Luke Combs coming for you as well. And anything else that I can grab out of the musical archives for you between now and the end of our time together this evening. But as long as you enjoy this music and verbal selection, because I certainly enjoy this program, and I don't do it for the sake of my voice, because my voice has all the enthusiasm of an ironing board, and I'd much rather you listen to some country music with Montgomery Gentry.

That's to keep the country selection going. That's Montgomery Gentry with Ain't That Easy here on Hedges Hours with me, Nicholas Hedges, attempting to relax and soothe out in what is the some of the hottest conditions, and it is pushing at 30 odd degrees out there, or at least it will be tomorrow. But this program doesn't do weather forecasting as yet, because if you listened in yesterday, you would have heard me go back to our featured personality, which turned out to be, I'll give you a clue just in case you want to listen to that again yesterday, something about 1987. In the meantime, this evening's album of the week goes back to 2010, and The Beloved had that album out called Happiness, which is my album of the week this week. And I'll be back in a couple of weeks with another album of the week. So I'll be working on that while I take a very brief sabbatical. In other words, I won't be here next week. Yes, I know, I really do know how much you'll miss me in the interim period, but if it helps, I'll miss you as well. So why don't I kick off another car radio selection of the evening from the last couple of tracks from this week's album of the week. This is, like I said, The Beloved, and the album is Happiness, and this is Up, Up and Away.

That's the final track from the album of the week, which is Up, Up and Away by The Beloved, which is on their album Happiness, which they released in 2010. And unfortunately, it is almost time for me to wrap up this edition of Wonky of Hedges. Excuse me. It's okay, I know what I'm doing, and I'm not likely to do anything which we don't talk about, which will be an absolute miracle, particularly if you happen to be a regular listener to this program. And you're almost, stay tuned, because coming up for you at 9 o'clock, you've got Stuart Anderson and Dr. Angela Walker and their program, Life in the Spirit. Have no worries, because yes, I know you'll miss me next week, but I'll be back on your radio very, very shortly in about a fortnight's time with another editions of Wonky Wednesday and Hedges Hours. So join me then, if you will. You'll go out to the sound of Alan Jackson. And just to recap, that tonight's featured year was 1990. What were your memories? And our featured artist of the week was Jimmy Nail. And the album of the week had been The Beloved, their album Happiness. So I think that's all done for tonight. But like I said, I'll be back in a couple of weeks. So join me then, if you will. You'll go out to the sound of Alan Jackson to keep the country music selection going. So stay tuned, because coming up for you at 9 o'clock, you've got Stuart Anderson. But I've been Nicholas Hedges. This has been Hedges Hours. And that's all from me for tonight. Goodbye.

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1: From the Sky News Centre at 9. Labour MPs have overwhelmingly backed Andy Burnham to be their next leader. On the first day of nominations, 322 of them have lent their support. It's about 80% of the parliamentary party. Mr. Burnham says he's deeply grateful. Our chief political correspondent John Craig says he's almost guaranteed to be the next Prime Minister.
2: He's one short of the 323 he needs to be absolutely sure. No other candidate can get the required 81. Most of the cabinets are on this list, but I can't see Keir Starmer, I can't see Shabana Mahmood.
1: It's been another day of record-breaking weather. The Met Office says it's the first time ever there have been 8 days in a year where temperatures have topped 34 degrees. Meanwhile, amber heat health alerts have been extended to cover most of England. A review's found a consultant at a South London hospital contributed to patients' irreversible lung damage and premature deaths. Dr. Veronica Varney, who left St. Helier Hospital in 2023, is understood to be under investigation by the General Medical Council. Charlotte's father was under her care for several years. He died after his deteriorating health went unrecognised.
3: How many patients and how many families have been left with the same question as us about if their family member or them themselves had received better care, how many people would have recovered? And that makes me really angry and frustrated.
1: Brian Adams, Catherine Zeta-Jones and Sir Rod Stewart have led tributes to Bonnie Tyler. The Total Eclipse of the Heart singers died in hospital in Portugal at the age of 75. Wimbledon will have an all-Czech final in the women's singles. Karolina Muchová overcame Coco Gauff and will face 21-year-old Linda Noskova. And the pounds hit a fresh year-long high against the euro. Sterling's now equal to €1.17, a level not seen since June 2025. It's also at a three-week high against the dollar. That's the latest. I'm Imani Rana.
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5: And thank you for joining us in our new series, Let's Talk About Life in the Spirit. If you missed last week's first episode, feel free to go back onto the Hope FM website, listen again and catch up with that. We were talking about what it means to have an intimate relationship with Jesus and how so often believers don't grow up. We may be born again, but we don't progress. We don't grow in our faith and in our relationship with God. And we talked about how that's what we were created for, and that's what is on God's heart. He wants us to know him, not just to know about him. So in this new series, we're going to be answering such questions as, you know, how can I draw closer to God and have an intimate relationship with God, my Father, with Jesus, God's Son, and with Holy Spirit? We're going to be looking at spiritual growth and how we nurture our spirit, how we become filled with the Holy Spirit and live a spirit-led life, and many other aspects to do with walking in the Spirit, life in the Spirit, as we've called this series. If you've got a question or a comment, you'd like to get in contact with us at the studio, the email address here is stuarta@hopefm.com, and we would love to hear from you. Today we are going to be looking at why do we struggle to hear God? Why is it such a battle? What blockages are there to us hearing God and walking in life in the Spirit? We can be digging into that after this great song by Phil Wickham. This is I Believe.

0: Thank you for joining Dr. Angela Walker in this exciting new series. Let's talk about life in the spirit.
1: We're talking about how we struggle to hear God today with Dr. Angela Walker. So, Angela, can I ask you, why do most Christians struggle to hear God?
2: Well, do you know, there's various reasons for this, and we're just going to look at some of these because it may be that these ring true with the listeners today. But one common reason is through doubt and unbelief. Do you know, doubt and unbelief are more powerful than we think, because if we doubt God doesn't speak to us, doubt that he speaks to us, or, you know, we just don't believe it, then effectively we've put a block there straight away. And that's why Paul in Ephesians 3:17, he says, Christ enters our hearts by faith. And how many times did Jesus actually say, have faith, do not doubt? You know, he kept saying it to his disciples, have faith. Do you know, there's amazing testimony. I was teaching on hearing God at a recovery course for people who'd been ex-addicts. And we did some what we call journaling, and they had pen and paper, and I said, just let's see what the Lord wants to say to us. And, you know, some of them wrote things down. Anyhow, one guy, bless him, came forward and he shared, and he had tears in his eyes. And he said, you know, when you spoke about all this, he said, I actually mocked you. And I said, what a load of rubbish. God doesn't speak like this. But he says, I normally write poetry. And he said, I wrote this. And you know, when he read it out, we all had tears in our eyes, because it was just the father heart of God saying how much he loved him and how much he'd been waiting for him to draw closer to him and to know him. It was so, so powerful.

parents treated me like that. So, you know, it's again, it's just not having this fear. I remember this lady, and I was doing having a time of prayer with her, and she feared getting close to God because her parents beat her and abused her when she was a little child, and she was afraid that God was the same. But it was lovely by the end of the session, because when she gave God a fear and she actually encountered his love and heard him speak to her, she said at the end, she said, "You know, Ange, I'm not afraid now to open my heart to him, because I know he's for me, not against me," which was so beautiful. And don't forget, what do we know fear is? Paul says to Timothy, you know, God hasn't given us a spirit of fear, but again, power, love and a sound mind. And that's known, don't come under fear. A spirit can be behind it, like with that. And we just say, just cast it out in Jesus' name. Say, I renounce any spirit of fear right now in Jesus' name. A third reason is because we may have, without realizing, put word curses and or said ungodly vows. A word curse is when you speak out things negative, like you might say, God hates me, or God has no time for me, he's too busy, he doesn't care for me, God doesn't speak to me. Or some people have said vows, I never hear God, or God never speaks to me. Do you know, there was one lady that kept on repeating all her life, I never hear God, God never speaks to me. And she came on one of my online courses. And of course, we were dealing with actually breaking vows. And she was instantly convicted of making this vow. Do you know, the moment she broke this vow, God never hears me, or God never speaks to me, I never hear him. We were then doing some journaling, and she wrote amazing words from the heart of God on the piece of paper. She was stunned, and she said, I hear him, he speaks to me. But we just had to unblock that bolt she'd put on the door of her heart. There was another lady who I knew heard God, but the moment I saw her, she said, God hates me. She said, he's got no time for me. And I knew instantly. I said, look, that's a lie of the enemy. And so as I said it to her, I said, come on, let's break that now. So she said, Lord, forgive me. I break that lie in Jesus' name. And as we started to pray, she started to have pictures, words. She heard him. We were able to go do a ministry session. So without realizing, we may have said these word curses or vows. And if that's it, we just have to say, God, forgive me. I break these negative thoughts or words I've spoken about me and you in the name of Jesus. That's how easy it is to do. Likewise, another reason may be because we believed lies, or what we call false beliefs. Some may have been told God only speaks through a priest or pastor, you know, not you. One lady I met at a prayer meeting, she said to me, she said, my mum said to me one day, said we were brought up a Catholic, and my mum said to me, who do you think you are? You can't hear God. He speaks through the priest only. So she believed this lie as a little girl. So I said, come on, let's forgive you, mum. So she forgave him. Mum, I said, right, let's break that off right now in Jesus' name. We did. And I said, with your heart of faith, that childlike faith, say, Lord, speak to me. And she did. And guess what? He did. She had a picture and stuff. It was beautiful. So again, many times we're believing again the wrong things, and all this stuff, you see, it blocks us hearing him. And this is why the enemy sort of puts all these negative thoughts in our mind, because he doesn't want us to be intimate with God. He was, and he lost it through pride and rebellion and the rest. And again, he doesn't want us to have that same intimate relationship with the Lord. There might be another reason, and that can be, of course, the biggie one we know, sin. And sin, again, we're going to block ourselves with the Lord, aren't we? Because we're disobeying him. We're turning our back to him. And I love what David said in Psalm 139, the last verse. He goes, search me, O God, know my heart, test me, and know my anxious thoughts. See if there is any offensive way in me. David knew that when he suddenly didn't feel God's presence, he checked his heart. Lord, have I sinned? Show me. Is there anything I need to repent of? And I love that, because, you know, if I feel I'm not sensing God's presence or he's distant, I'll say, God, have I done something wrong? Have I said something? Have I offended you, or, you know, in any way? And if so, he'll show me and I'll repent. And I get my heart right. And it's like we're back on track again. So again, we all are guilty of doing stuff, because sometimes we're not even aware we're doing it. You know, we might have said something hurtful.

to somebody, or we've judged or criticized, or, you know, I can go on. And it's realizing this when we've not said things with the heart of God, and we just say, Lord, forgive us. And again, we get our hearts back with him. Another reason is if we've been involved in the occult. Now, a cult, you know, it can be secret societies, it's stuff that involves witchcraft, something white witchcraft's all right, and witchcraft is witchcraft, it's not of God, it's demonic, you know. Some may have sadly been caught up with, involved in occult activity when they were young, playing the Ouija board or tarot cards or palm reading or seeing a medium or some maybe of Dungeons and Dragons games. And there is a lot of stuff out there, and I hate to say it, books like Harry Potter as well, and things that are drawing you into witchcraft. You've just got to be so careful of this. These are just sources, and without us being aware, they can just block us engaging with God. You know, there was this guy who was a teenager, and I was in a discipleship training school with YWAM at the time in outreach, and he stopped. We were chatting on the streets, and he said, I do white witchcraft. I go, do you? And I said, well, that's not of God. He says, oh, no, it's white. It's all right. You know, he said, it's good stuff I do. Well, the Holy Spirit came on me, praise God. And I said, you've got to choose which kingdom you want. Do you want the kingdom of God or the kingdom of Satan? Instantly, he was convicted. He said, right, he said, pray for me now before I change my mind. And you know, as I prayed for him, it was amazing, because he had an encounter with God. The Lord Jesus appeared to him as white light. And he said, I saw this white light come towards me. And he said, this black cloak, which was the white witchcraft, this black cloak of evil just fell right from him. And his heart was reconnected with the Lord. It was beautiful. And he was a vicar's son, you know. And this is what I'm saying. It's the enemy just wants to trap and get us in stuff. It might even be music we listen to that might have a satanic edge to it. You know, we've just got to be so careful. I mean, Jesus said in Matthew 5, he said, blessed are the pure in heart. They will see God. And if you remember, there were many times when things weren't happening, battles weren't won, then people like Saul or Joshua, they'd say, Lord, is there sin in our camp? You know, has one of the men, have they sinned? Because that would stop them winning battles. And then the Lord would show who the person was that, if you like, sinned or gone against God, and they had to get that cleansing, that forgiveness, so that they remained one again and they could win the battle, so to say. And of course, we mustn't forget anxiety and stress. And I'm sure we've all experienced this one. And this is where I love it in Philippians 4:6, which we've heard. Paul says, first of all, he says, rejoice. But then he says, the Lord is near. In other words, the Lord is as close to us as we want him to be. And straight after that, he says, do not be anxious. Why? Because anxiety puts a block between us and God. Do not be anxious about anything, but in everything, by prayer and petition, with thanksgiving. In other words, we pray, we give our anxious thoughts the stress, we let it go, then we thank God. Thank him that he's going to reply. Thank him he's going to take charge of it. He says, present your request to God. But he's not finished. And, there's a big and, the peace of God, which transcends all understanding, will guard, that's a military guard he uses there, will guard your hearts and minds in Christ Jesus. You see, when we really let go of anxiety, fear, stress, the Lord gives us peace in exchange. And in that place of his peace, we hear him, we can communicate with him. So it's us realizing, let go of anxieties, let go of stresses, prayerfully release them to the Lord.
so that we may engage with him and hear him. Again, these are just some examples of blockages, and it's us realizing not allowing essentially negative things like unbelief, false beliefs, doubt, fears, anxieties, but even what I call negative emotions, where we may have got angry to someone, jealous, there may be pride that's erupted, or we're bitter, or we're being critical and judgmental. This also can block. And if we have, we're all short of this, you know, we just say, Lord, forgive me, I am sorry, and forgive yourself, and even pray for the people that you may have felt negative towards. Pray for them, release them to the Lord. This is us reconnecting our hearts with God, because if you like, we're just getting rid of these blockages that we've allowed to get in the way.

0: Never by Tasha Layton, a song which has been in the hope of him charts for quite a few weeks now. Declaring Truth, which is what we're doing on this program. Life, let's talk about life in the spirit. And we've been talking about some of the blockages that prevent us from really entering into the relationship, intimate relationship with Jesus, that block us from hearing God. And Dr. Angela Walker has just been going through listing some of those for us. And Angela, how the question then is, well, how do we deal with these blockages that prevent us from hearing God?
1: I think, you know, it's us being aware in our hearts when it may be something that, if you like, we are responsible for that's causing the block, rather than us blaming it on God. Because many times we may blame it on God and say, well, God doesn't care about me, he doesn't listen to me, he's not there for me, which is, of course, very, very far from true. You know, I remember I thought God had left me and didn't care about me. It was when I was a teenager and I'd prayed and things didn't work out as I expected. And essentially, I turned my back on God. I said, like, well, God, I don't need you anymore. Now I can get on with life without you. And, you know, I entered a depression. And I kept blaming God. He doesn't care for me. He doesn't, you know. I was putting the blame on God, where I was the one who turned my back on him. I was the one that decided to do my own thing and go my way. And it was only when I was on the discipleship training school, which I did shortly after with Youth as a Mission, and I got convicted in my heart when I had it out with God. And I said, God, why did you leave me? Why did you, weren't you there for me when I needed you? And I happened to be outdoors and lay down on this beautiful long grass. And the sun came and shone brilliantly over me. I knew it was more than the natural sunlight, because I felt a divine presence of God. It's what you call a theophany moment and a God encounter. And the words just came straight to my heart. Ange, I never left you. You left me. And I was instantly convicted that I had rebelled against God. I was the one in the wrong. And, you know, I instantly said, God, forgive me. I am so sorry. And as I repented from my heart, from that sin of disobedience, that sin of rebellion, and I turned back, do you know, I was right on path with him again. I just felt connected with him. I just felt I could engage. I felt his love. I felt his presence there for me. So you see, we've just got to say, Lord, have I, like David said, Lord, have I done anything wrong that's caused this to happen? Show me, Lord, if I have sinned in any way. And if so, again, just that repent. Repent means to turn around. It literally means rethink. But essentially, we're turning around. We're stopping doing our sinful, disobedient ways. And we're turning back to follow God on that path of life, as it were, with him. When likewise, if we've had negative emotions, like we've felt jealous, angry, hatred, we've been judging somebody, we've been jealous of somebody, anything negative like this. I mean, Paul touches on it in Galatians 5. He actually says, the acts of the sinful nature are obvious. And he goes through a list. He says, sexual immorality, impurity, debauchery, idolatry and witchcraft, hatred, discordance. He says, fits of rage, there's the anger, selfish ambition, orgies, drunkenness. And he goes on. In other words, these are our acts, our behavior, which isn't, if you like, right in God's eyes. And it's just, again, us turning from that, repenting, turning from that, asking God to forgive us and believing he forgives. Receive that forgiveness in our hearts. And you see, in exchange, that's when God will give us what we call the fruit of the Spirit. Like, we feel his love, we feel his peace. We feel, you know, we want to do good things, we want to help people. We feel what we call self-control. So these are the fruits that God wants us to grow in. And it's not just to become good Christians, but this is God's nature and character, which we're taking on, so to say, you know. When we know it's stress and anxiety, as we read out in Philippians 4:6, give our burden to the Lord. And even if we do, and then it comes straight back, give it again. Keep handing it over. Keep releasing in prayer rather than getting anxious over it. Say, Lord, I give my work situation back to you again, or I give Joe Bloggs and my family to you. Give it, pray about it, release it. And you know when, like, God's heard and it's been released? Because he does give us that peace and exchange. You no longer feel anxious and stressed. You feel a peace. And you see, that peace is how then we are to operate and move with, as it were. Sometimes, regarding stress and anxiety, you might need to take a break and time out. You know, I had to do that when I was in the medical profession. And I just knew it's time to go on a retreat. And I just needed that time out just to simply rest physically, but also mentally, and to spiritually engage with God. So, you know, I mean, you don't literally have to go on a retreat. A retreat may just be time out at home, whatever it may be, or it may be going to a different location. So you literally are having that break. But again, sometimes we do literally need these holiday breaks, or retreating, which is a pulling back before we step back into things, so to say. And if we find we do keep struggling with the things like doubt and unbelief, just tell God you're sorry, recognize it's doubt and unbelief, and just say, Lord, forgive me. I renounce that spirit of doubt and unbelief in the name of Jesus. And say, Lord, I choose to receive you in my heart by faith. Remember, Jesus kept talking about that childlike faith. And just like a little child, you know, they believe everything you tell them. A little child, you can say anything, they'll believe you. That's why you've got to be careful what stories you read them, because they believe that'll happen, you know. So, but what Jesus, when he was talking about child, that's what he meant. Like a child, they just believe because they know. And children, that's why, you know, little ones, when we teach them about God and his love and who he is, they can even receive that, you know, more than adults, because they just believe. They don't have that doubt like we've created in our adult life, shall we say. So again, this is something beautiful. And likewise, if we've got involved in stuff we know we shouldn't have, again, just repent, renounce being involved, receive that forgiveness by the Lord. Do you know, his blood shed on the cross forgives all sins, not just some. I remember once seeing someone on the street when I was doing some street ministry, and I just felt the Lord was drawing me to a particular guy, because he matched this, what we call treasure hunting, exactly the details I had on a piece of paper, like this colour bobble hat, this type of age, rough beard, you know, a certain colour shirt. And I thought, oh, that's the bloke over there. I must admit, I would not normally go up to a bloke like I saw like that. He did look a bit rough and ready, shall we say. But because I had him on the paper, I boldly went. And I remember saying to him something like, you know, I hope you don't mind, but I think you're God's treasure right now. I said, I was just praying beforehand. I've got all these details. I said, I think it's you. And I said, is there anything I can pray for you? And it was a bit sad in a way, because the guy looked and he said, God won't forgive me for what I've done. He said, like, I'm not worthy. He said, if you knew the stuff of my life. And it was sad. He didn't believe his sins could be forgiven. And of course, I didn't ask him what he'd done. But, you know, I said, he will. I said, that's why I believe. I'm here to see you now. And I said, I will pray for you. I said, you just need that faith to believe he will forgive you for what you have done. And that I left that with that man in the end, because he was off with a rush somewhere. But that's the thing. He forgives. God forgives all sin. And don't forget, he took all curses on the cross. It says in Galatians, cursed is he who hung himself on the cross. And it's known that even if we've come under a curse, even if we've said those nasty words, or people have said them over us, we can forgive them. We ask the Lord to forgive us, and we break them words in the name of Jesus through the power of his blood shed on the cross. Do you see? It's not hard. We can all do this. It's pretty easy to do.
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0: song called Beauty by David Funk out of the Bethel Worship Camp. Great song. You're listening to Let's Talk About Life in the Spirit. Today we've been looking at blockages of how we can hear, blockages that stop us from hearing God and how we can deal with those. And I just wanted to ask you, because I'm involved, and I'm sure a lot of people who are listening, you know, have children, or maybe they're involved in their ministry with children in their churches. And I just wondered if we could talk a little bit about, you know, about a child hearing God and how children can hear God.
1: Do you know, they can amazingly, and God's spoken to me many times through children. I think that's why, again, that childlike faith, as I mentioned before, because as a child, you're just more open to God, you're more receptive to, in a way, the heavenly realms and spiritual realms and encounters with Him than we are as adults, because we then develop, sadly, all these blockages, like I mentioned, as adults, which prevent us then from encountering God. But I don't know if you've seen or heard, but there's quite a lot of children now, like, is it 10, 11, 12 that are preaching, you know, and really hearing the word of God and speaking it out in churches. It's like a younger generation now. And I think it's amazing, because it's really God's heart in them as a little child. And don't forget, Jesus was 12, wasn't he, when he was in the synagogue telling, that's I think one of the first things we hear about, and when he was actually speaking scriptures to the learned and wise people there, and they said, how does he know all this? He's only, you know, 12 as a young lad. So indeed, I think it's far more easier the younger we are, which is why it's so important for parents, when their kids are young, just to be bringing them up on the word and the spirit as well, encountering the heart of God. I don't know if you've seen that film, Heaven is Real, but it's an amazing film where it's actually a pastor's child. The pastor's struggling to hear God, and his son, who's in hospital and very sick, is actually having heavenly encounters. And he keeps telling his dad and comes out with them just like the normal. And his dad's like, how does he know that? How did that happen? And, you know, and his son's like, well, didn't you know that, Dad? Isn't that happening to you too? Because, you see, a child believes, as they see in the supernatural realm, they think everyone else can see in the supernatural realm. They don't realise until they grow older that most people can't. Or, you know, they've not had that, shall we say, openness in heart and faith from being very young. And yeah, it's a brilliant, warm-hearted, true film as well, if you haven't seen it. I don't know if you've also heard of the, it's Aki Ann, who's the prodigy artist, who, from when she was, was it three or four, just learned how to paint without any, and she was painting all these heavenly pictures, you know. I think she's got a whole gallery of them. And I was like, wow, how did she... Exactly. But again, she wasn't schooled, you see, or rather she was homeschooled. So she just had that. And if you see her, I think you can see her on YouTube. She's just got that pure childlike innocence. And I'm like, wow, she had that purity of faith. That's why she could just so encounter the Lord and hear him and see all these things. And then he just gave her the supernatural anointing to paint it at 3, 4, 5. As young as that.
0: And she had a real vision of Jesus as well.
1: That
0: encountered Jesus, and she painted him. And another child who had a near-death experience, who had died physically and gone and met Jesus, came back, said, you know, he was looking for Jesus everywhere, and all the paintings and depictions he never saw.
1: It's like, that's not Jesus. No, yeah,
0: that's not him. But then he saw this picture that this girl had painted, and said, that's him.
1: Brilliant,
0: amazing.
1: Which again is like a confirmation, isn't it, when others who have heavenly encounters. So I just, you know, like I say, I believe it's because of the childlike innocence, that's why, I'm purity, and they're just openness to what they see and hear, because, which is why we've got to be like little kids. Jesus said we can't enter the kingdom of God unless we become like, not childish and mature, like a child. It's on about that childlike, open heart and mind to believe and have faith in him and believe in the unseen realm, that it is real. Like the film says, heaven is real, you know, because the little boy encountered all this. There's also a... I don't know if you've read the book by, I think it was the grandfather of Roland Baker, Hyde's husband. H.A. Baker is the author's surname. He wrote it in the 1920s as a missionary in China, and it's called Visions Beyond the Veil. And it's a beautiful booklet because it's all the encounter of the Chinese children, and he would just welcome the presence of the Lord there, and they would just be taken up to heaven. Some were having downloads of the Bible they couldn't read, and suddenly they knew all these different parts of the Bible they just knew it as if they'd studied it. Again, I think it's just amazing how we can just learn so much through children, and their encounters with the Lord. So yeah, I think we should never think, oh, they're only a child, they don't know. Do you know what? God could speak something very powerfully and revelatory and truthful through them to us.
0: Yeah. And if you're listening to this and you are a children's worker, I want to encourage you to check out Becky Fisher on her YouTube channel, where she has lots of examples and a way to actually teach and bring children into the place where they are walking in the Spirit and hearing God and praying and interceding and praying for the sick as well. That's Becky Fisher, well worth checking out. So, Karen, bringing this into land a little bit, Angela, have you got any more tips for us listening on how we can open our hearts to God and hear him, in our daily lives?
1: Yeah, remember, again, let us never forget, he enters our hearts by faith. So that faith, I would say, is the first thing, that faith to believe he is as near to us as we want him to be, because he is omnipresent. That faith to believe he desires us more than we desire him, if you like. He longs to have this intimacy. He has so much to say and to speak to each one of us through his word, through his spirit. That faith that he's right there for us, that faith to believe he's for us, not against us, and that he hears every word we say. He knows our thoughts. It's believing this truth, that faith. And another way, as we start up with faith, is give him thanks and praise. As it says in scriptures, that he enters we enter his gates with, his courts with, is thanks giving, and his gates with praise. Thanks and praise turns our focus to him. That's why it was powerful, because as we start thanking him for who he is, for what he's done, praising him for, again, being Lord in our lives, God Almighty, His omnipotence, whether the healings, the miracles, the revelations, answers to prayers. Again, it doesn't matter even if we're thanking and praising Him for the same thing each time, but it turns our focus to Him. It turns our hearts to Him. I remember hearing someone actually say, thank God for at least five things, and probably by the time you've got to the fourth thing, you'll realize your heart's turned to him. And it works. I actually did it, and by the time I got to the fourth thing and thanking and praising him, I felt I was connected to him. So do it regularly, do it daily, because God responds to thanks and praise from our hearts. He responds to it, and as I say, we are turning to him. Also, it's that resting, relaxing, letting go of things, as in giving your cares, concerns, make them as prayer requests, give them him, but then leave them with him. Don't take them back with you. And instead, ask him, say, Lord, what is it the way forward? How should I ask him? And see what he shows you. He might give you a piece. He might drop a word of knowledge there. He might give you a scripture. And again, just believe that he wants to communicate and he's got the answer. Ask him and he'll give it. Again, that faith. And don't doubt when that word just drops in your mind or that scripture. This is how God speaks to us. And that, just as I say, being still before him, resting before him, just be. That's one of the things we all struggle to do, is to just be quiet, be still, because it's in that stillness that actually we're sort of tuning in, and it enables our, if you like, our ears, our hearts to hear him. So it's that learning to be still. For some of us, if we've got the gift of tongues, and that's given freely to everybody, I say pray in tongues. And as we're praying in with the gift of tongues God has given us, that's our spirit being, if you like, exercised and engaging with him. And sometimes I found as I prayed in the tongues, then it's activated my spirit, shall we say, to then be engaging with him. And then I may pray in English, or I may want to worship, or a scripture may come. And you know, sometimes I'd say pray in tongues, not just 5-10 minutes, but maybe even an hour. You may say, I haven't got time. Well, we can actually do it silently, you know, either under our breath or even without verbalizing in your mind, as it were. So these are just ways which just helps our spirit, if you like, to be in alignment with him. And of course, don't forget reading his word, reading scripture. I remember Bill Johnson said years back that he would read a passage of scripture until he felt that verse spoke to him or jumped out. And read until you feel something jumps out at you, speaks to you, stirs your spirit, and then focus on that, meditate on it, digest it, as it were, you know, quote it, keep declaring it in the daytime, what that word is, because that's how we grow in his word, as it were. Remember, Paul said in Romans 10:17, faith comes through hearing, and hearing comes through the word of God. And that can refer to the written, but the actual Greek word for word is rhema. It means spirit breathed word of God. It's powerful.
0: Brilliant. I was reading Psalm 25 the other week, and something jumped out at me there, and verse 14 says, the Lord confides in those who fear him. And, you know, we want to hear from God, and God is wanting to confide in us and share his heart with us. But he wants us to have that humble spirit to receive. I'm going to play a song, then we're going to finish with some prayer. This is a song by Bournemouth worship leader and pastor and songwriter Mark Reed from his album Holy Longing. And this song is called Jesus, I'm Yours. And we're back to pray with you after this.

0: Jesus, I'm yours.
1: Song there by Mark Reed. I encourage you to check out his album Holy Longing. And I wonder if you can just summarise what we've looked at in the last hour, and then sort of pray for us. That would be really good.
2: Do you know, we're all created to hear God, and it's just that those blockages that we may have allowed to get in the way, likewise, we can unblock. And I'm just going to lead us through that with prayer now, as in just knowing how to repent and when we need to forgive other people, and that we were created to have this love and intimate relationship with God as his children in his kingdom. And he wants to communicate with us probably more than we do with him, if the truth is told, you know. But he's created us to walk with him, to hear him, to be with him, to grow with him, to, yes, know what it is to commune and be intimate with him.
1: Brilliant. Well, let's pray together. I hope you've got a holy longing that has been stirred in your heart as you've listened over the last hour. Maybe God has spoken to you about things which you've allowed into your life, or the enemy has brought into your life to cause those blockages from having that intimate relationship with God. And so we just want to stand with you and agree with you and break the power of those things and release the Holy Spirit into your life. So just open your heart now as we come before our Father God.
2: So yes, Lord, just reveal that right now, Lord, the things that we have allowed to block our relationship with you. And Lord, if it has been any spirit of doubt or fear or unbelief that we've allowed in our hearts, Lord, we just repent of this right now and we ask you to forgive us, Lord. And yes, Jesus, we just renounce any spirit of doubt, fear, unbelief in the name of Jesus. And thank you, Lord, you give us your gift of faith, that faith to believe in you and all that you want to say and show us, Lord. So thank you, Lord, you enter our hearts by faith. And I pray that now, Lord, that childlike faith, the deposit in every listener's heart. Thank you, Jesus. And Lord, if we have done anything, Lord, which is rebellion or sinning against you, then Lord, convict our hearts. Show us Jesus, I pray. And just in your own words, tell the Lord you're sorry. Receive his forgiveness. Receive the cleansing power of his blood in your heart. Receive it. Receive it. He took all sins on the cross. All sins. And likewise, if there's been any involvement with the occult, just again, turn your heart, say you're sorry, repent of it. And Lord, if we've come under any ungodly vows, Lord, or even said word curses, we just say, Lord, forgive us, forgive us, forgive us, Lord. We repent. And Lord, we just receive that cleansing power of your blood right now. We just break off any ungodly vows or word curses we've said, that you never speak to us, we don't hear you, or you hate us, whatever it may be, or you'll punish us. Lord, we break these off right now in Jesus' name. Lord, just cleanse us with the power of your blood. And Lord, if we've been carrying stress or anxiety, we release it to you right now. Just give him the burdens, let them go. Choose his light yoke instead, lean on him. Lord, I just pray, cleanse our eyes to see, our ears to hear, and our hearts, Lord, to be tuned into your Holy Spirit, so we may hear and see and sense all the things you want to say to us. Thank you, Jesus. Speak to our hearts, Lord. We are here for you. Thank you, Lord.
1: In Psalm 25, David said, "Show me your ways, O Lord, and teach me your paths. 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Father, we make that our prayer today. We declare that our hope is in you. And we pray, Holy Spirit, for each person listening right now, we just pray, Holy Spirit, you'd be really close to them. You protect them over the next week. and that you would reveal Jesus to them and draw us all closer to you, to that intimate relationship with you, that we may not just talk about it, but we will actually live life in the Holy Spirit. Thanks very much for joining us. 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
6: This is Fresh Hope and I'm Derek Stringer, and it's so good to have you joining me today. If this is the first time that you found the show, let me explain. We take time in between music in the Bible. It's anything but out of date and certainly not irrelevant. Currently, we are exploring chapter by chapter the Old Testament book of Ecclesiastes. More about that in a moment. Lynn Rushworth is a storyteller, and it's worth listening to what she has to say as well.

I've never felt such a fool. There was I running to the disciples to tell them Peter had come to the house. And what had I done? I'd left Peter standing outside. No wonder he looked so amazed when I shut the door in his face. Let me go back to the beginning of this story and explain what had happened. I'm Rhoda, a serving girl in the house of the mother of the disciple John Mark. She was a wonderful lady to work for, truly humble and caring, no airs and graces like some I'd worked for before. Now I'm losing my story. Anyway, the disciples were gathered together along with other believers and they were praying for Peter. You see, Peter had started to become something of a thorn in the flesh of the authorities. And not for the first time, he found himself thrown into jail. It was King Herod who found himself very popular with Jews after arresting one of the disciples, specifically James, John's brother, and having him assassinated. I suppose Herod would say executed, but I say it how it is. He's a rather nasty character, always trying to ingratiate himself with those powerful figures in the city. A real creep, actually. Oh, forget I said that. No point in courting trouble, is there? Anyway, having found that this pleased the Jews, he had Peter arrested, intending to bring him to trial and no doubt find him guilty on some dubious charge which would result in execution. Peter was held in prison to be brought out for public trial after the Passover. Herod can't be caught with his hands dirty on such an important Jewish festival. It all reminds me of the trial of our Lord Jesus Christ just a few years earlier. Amazing what can happen in a short time. I expect the authorities thought they'd heard the last of Jesus when they crucified him on that dreadful day. How wrong they were. That was just the beginning. Thousands of people have become believers now, and the authorities don't really know what to do about us. It's got beyond trying to ridicule us. We can't all be wrong. And when even some of their own number began to believe, notably the persecutor Saul, who we all know now as Paul, but that's another story. Now, where was I up to? Oh, yes, I was just going to tell you that the disciples, along with the other believers, were gathered in John Mark's mother's home praying for Peter. They knew what Herod was up to and didn't want to see Peter go the same way as poor James. We were all praying to God the Father, earnestly entreating him to set Peter free. Amazing, isn't it? We ask God to do something, and when he does, we can't believe it. When I heard the knock on the door, the last person I expected to see was Peter. Well, we were asking God to set him free. So why was I such a fool, and why didn't they all believe me? I remember shutting the door in the startled face of Peter and rushing into the room where we were praying, telling them that Peter was at the door. I got one or two of those looks. You know, you must be out of your mind. Poor girl, she's delirious. And someone else said, it must be his angel, thinking that he'd been killed. It was then that I heard this persistent knocking at the door and remembered that I'd left Peter on the doorstep. I rushed back to the door and there he was, as alive as you or me. When the others saw him, they were amazed. You see, that's what I meant earlier. We pray for something and when God answers, we can't believe it. Sad that, you know. This is what he told us. He said that he'd been placed in a cheerless cell to await his trial. Herod, intending to keep him there, had posted guards all over the place. There were two, one on each side of Peter, and others at the entrance. Herod was taking no chances. Anyway, at the same time as we were praying, Peter had fallen asleep through exhaustion. But the cell suddenly flooded with light and there stood an angel of the Lord. He woke Peter up and told him to get up. The chains on his wrist just fell away. The angel told him to dress and then took him out of the locked cell. They went past all the guards, none of whom saw a thing.
Peter was brought to the house, and then the angel left him. By now, Peter was wondering whether he was dreaming or was it a vision. But it was all real, and he knocked on the door, and yours truly opened it, only to shut it again in his face. You know, I'm never going to live this down. I don't think they'll allow me to forget this until my dying day. But that isn't the end of the story. Can you imagine the commotion next morning when the guards discovered Peter was missing?

are listening to Fresh Hope with me, Derek Stringer, here on Hope FM. Thank you for joining me as we further explore the book of Ecclesiastes. Now, you might think that's an old book and surely out of date, but actually it's asking the age-old questions and issues that we all need an answer to. What is the purpose of our lives? How can we find meaning to it all, a sense of real value and a sense of direction for our lives? And that's what we can work out and understand as we check out the thinking of this man that we call Ecclesiastes, Solomon writing about his experiences. More about that in a moment.

I found that life's confusing, just like living in a maze. You wander around your worries for days and days and days, with every day about the same, no matter what you do, where left and right the hedges loom to hide real life from view. Jumping up and down's no good, you waste your energy. And I'm for saving all I've got until the day I'm free. But that's providing I can find the way that leads me out. And I've been here throughout my life, that's 70 years about. If I could buy my way to freedom, name the price I'd give it, because I've got sick and tired of living off of privet. I'm all worn out from looking, and there's not much hope inside. The search is too demanding when you haven't got a guide. I've had enough of starting out an optimistic man, then ending every single day right here where I began. So said a poet. And our teacher, Solomon, in the book of Ecclesiastes, is feeling this way. You see, he had tried different roads to find meaning for his life, materialism, sensuality, and much more. And you know what? He has found it's like soap bubbles, or using his phrase, chasing after the wind. It's meaningless, it's empty. And now, in chapter 5, verses 1 to 7, he says, I'm going to study religion. I'm going to look at the temple goers, or in our case, church goers. Have they found the answer? Have they got real purpose and meaning for their lives? And what does he conclude? Let's check it out from verse 1 of chapter 5. Guard your steps when you go to the house of God. Go near to listen rather than to offer the sacrifice of fools who do not know what they do wrong. Do not be quick with your mouth. Do not be hasty in your heart to utter anything before God. God is in heaven, and you are on earth. So let your words be few. As a dream comes when there are many cares, so the speech of a fool when there are many words. When you make a vow to God, do not delay in fulfilling it. He has no pleasure in fools. Fulfill your vow. It is better not to vow than to make a vow and not fulfill it. Do not let your mouth lead you into sin. And do not protest to the temple messenger. My vow was a mistake. Why should God be angry at what you say and destroy the work of your hands? Much dreaming and many words are meaningless. Therefore, stand in awe of God. The research is in. Churchgoers in the West live 7 years longer than non-churchgoers. Now, of course, there are other lifestyle factors involved, but if you don't come back to church next week, it could kill you. A church notice board said, come in and have your faith lifted. And Solomon asks, is this true? He goes into the temple and can't help but notice the people's approach to God. He listens and perhaps shook his head saying, stop this, stop. Listen to yourselves and your rash promises. Looking into the hearts of the worshippers, he found that they were just going through the motions. It was the sacrifice of fools, bringing their animals, but not bringing in their hearts. They were more concerned about what they get out of worship rather than what they give to God. And we need to guard our steps when we go to the house of God. Go near to listen, because it's not what we say that matters. It's an insult to patronize God by just attending a church. He wants to talk to us. It's been well said that we have two ears and one mouth, so we should listen twice as much as we speak. That's often true when it comes to hearing from God.
Have you noticed that some people have a prayer voice? Oh, God. Is God impressed? No, he doesn't want rash promises. And we can all be guilty. The religion that many have is what we say, but what about being doers of God's word? God must be deeply saddened. We face ill health and we pray, "Help me, Lord, help me." Solomon heard vows soon forgotten and says, "If that's religion, well, it's hollow." The danger of praying is that God listens. How easy it is to say things, but it's verbal doodling. "Take my life and let it be. Yes, Lord, let it be. Let it be." I love to hear the story, as long as it doesn't take too long. "If Jesus goes with me," well, it could be embarrassing for both of us. God has never broken promises and expects the same from us. Sometimes people complain that worship is dull, and it may well be. Dull services can be the fault of the people leading, but also the fault of the people speaking, but also it can come from people attending as mere spectators rather than participators. It's done mechanically and as a routine, so we're in a rut. The only difference between a rut and a grave is length. Trying to lead some people in worship is like trying to start a reluctant car engine. There must be a spark of life in us to get the engine ticking over. Worship can become about me. What do I get from it? The church is to meet my felt needs. But as verse 7 says, "Much dreaming and many words are meaningless. Therefore stand in awe of God." 50 times the Bible talks about an awe or fear of God. Not cringing, but a reverence. Not mechanical, but meaningful. That doesn't happen naturally. As Hebrews says, "Through Jesus, therefore, let us continually offer to God a sacrifice of praise, the fruit of lips that confess his name." If we always felt like doing it, then it wouldn't be a sacrifice, would it? So, do you see this? Solomon sees the meaninglessness of so much religion. It's just words. In one word, Solomon is calling their worship out. He's calling it hypocrisy. Knowing his conduct, we might want to say, "Look in the mirror, Solomon. You're no better, are you, than these people?" Actually, calling churchgoers hypocrites is not always fair comment. You see, some people equate being perfect with being a Christian. So people say, "Call yourself a Christian and you say and do that, hypocrite." Well, we do fall short because we are not perfect. But that's our qualification, not our disqualification for being a Christian. You see, Christianity requires acknowledging we need a saviour because we are not good enough for God. Saying, "I'm having nothing to do with the church because they are all a bunch of hypocrites." Well, not all are, but undoubtedly some are. And to say this is to agree with Jesus, who called out some worshippers, "You hypocrites, you are like whitewashed tombs, which look beautiful on the outside, but on the inside are full of the bones of the dead and everything unclean." Would we say, "I'm not going to a hospital, there are too many sick people there"? That's where they should be, just as long as they're accepting the help on offer. True, the church is not free of hypocrisy, but Solomon pointing it out doesn't help much. It's a starting point. You're a fake and need to get real respecting God. He sees you for what you are,
and listens to your vows. But the question is, how do we experience God's acceptance? And we'll come to that in just a moment.

Here on Fresh Hope today, we've been pointing out from the book of Ecclesiastes in the Old Testament, in the fifth chapter, how that Solomon is looking at the religious and is saying a lot of it is a sheer waste of time because it's just words and you're not really connecting with God. Fact is, though, he doesn't really tell us how we can connect with God. He just points out the problem. How do we experience God's acceptance? When meeting in church buildings for worship, what connects us to God? And although the answer isn't given by Solomon, he points out the problem, it helps us when we turn to what Jesus has to say, because Jesus does point out the way in which that can happen. Solomon observes people's approach to God. Jesus acknowledges and agrees, yes, it's true, there is the fake. You're right, Solomon, in all of this. But he also shows God's acceptance of people and how this happens. And if we really want to meet God as we meet in a church building, we need to grasp what it is. More about that in a moment.

We've noted here on Fresh Hope how that King Solomon was watching people at worship and wasn't impressed with it. They were doing the religious things, but that's all. It can happen today, can't it? Jesus also watched people at worship, and he told a story about it, and it helps us, if we grasp this, to understand how we can move from being merely religious and saying the right words in church and outside of church and make a difference through our contact with God. And it's in Luke 18. Jesus told a parable, which is a story with a sting in its tail. Luke 18, verse 10. Listen to this. Two men went up to the temple to pray. One a Pharisee and the other a tax collector. The Pharisee stood up and prayed about himself. God, I thank you that I am not like other men, robbers, evildoers, adulterers, or even like this tax collector. I fast twice a week and give a tenth of all I get. But the tax collector stood at a distance. He would not even look up to heaven, but beat his breast and said, God, have mercy on me, a sinner. I tell you that this man, rather than the other, went home justified before God. For everyone who exalts himself will be humbled, and he who humbles himself will be exalted. Let's look at that in just a moment.

With noted Luke 18, a prayer that two people pray to God when they come to worship. And Jesus is asking us to observe two very different men at worship. At face value, God seems to be unfair in accepting the tax collector's prayer and rejecting the Pharisee. Think about it. The Pharisee meant business with God. In a grabbing society, he would give, trying to live in a way that God would be pleased. 2 days every week, they cut out food and used the time to pray. They didn't have 10 commandments. Oh, no, they had 613. Yes, you don't make friends with this lifestyle. Pious, yes, but sincerely so. As for the tax collector, well, it's not a job that I would want, but it's necessary in a world like ours. I put the job in a bracket with a dentist or undertaker, with apologies to anyone in that line of work listening to me. I admire what you do, and I'm glad that I don't do it. But when you look at a tax collector in Roman times, it was very different. They were Jews employed by the Romans to collect tax. And if they could add something extra for themselves, the Romans would back them up. They were in something like a protection racket. They were hated for their complicity. And these men were in the same place of worship, at the same time, doing the same thing in prayer, to the same God, with the same object, to get through to him. Now, if the house next to yours is up for sale, and you heard that two people are wanting it, one a Pharisee, and the other a tax collector, as I've described him, which would you want as a near neighbour? If I was to take a vote, I think that most, if not all, would raise our hand for the Pharisee. And this is the revolutionary teaching of Jesus, because God prefers the tax collector. Now, of course, I've asked this question too early. It's not what the two men were, but what they did that makes the difference. And God wanted the tax collector. And a superficial evaluation of that shocks us. Imagine a school which has an annual prize for the best student. An announcement is made at the ceremony. This year, we are giving the first prize to the worst student, the one who has consistently failed to achieve good results and to get along with his fellow students. The prize goes to him. Imagine that happening. Think of what the students who have behaved well and worked hard will be thinking. And yet, that is what Jesus is saying in this story. But let's take a moment to see and hear this from God's viewpoint. You see, instead of looking at these two men in prayer as observers, imagine God hearing them. I have noticed a few differences. It meant that one man is praying and getting heard by God, but the other man is praying and not getting a hearing. What's the difference? We surely want to know, because we don't want to waste our time coming to church services but not getting a hearing from God. So what is the difference? We'll look at that in just a moment.

0: We've noted how that there were two men in a story that Jesus told. One was a tax collector, a man who had collaborated with the Romans who had taken over the country, and the other was a Pharisee, a staunch religious person. And both are in a place of worship. One is being heard and his prayer is being received, and the other man, his prayer is not being received. And we need to ask the difference as to why one was received and the other was not. Because surely we don't want to worship God. We don't want to try praying and get nowhere in our prayers. We want to be heard. And we will need, therefore, to note the difference between the man who is heard, who is the tax collector, and the man who is not heard, that is the Pharisee. So what is the difference according to Jesus? Well, one prayer came from the head and the other from the heart. The Pharisee's prayer is a list of facts about his good points. The tax collector's prayer is a list of feelings. And you know, there are times when God can't listen to us because it's a prayer all from the head and full of ourselves. Thank you, God, I'm not this and I'm not that. What is left when he's finished reciting what he is not? A hollow, boring life. And I don't think God is happy that we have dull lives. He wants joy and peace as you trust in him. And notice that the Pharisee compares himself with others. The tax collector compares himself with God. Compare ourselves with others, and pride is the outcome when we come out better. Envy when we come off worse. As soon as people outside the church compare themselves with those inside, they may come off better. But that's not the standard. God is. And furthermore, the Pharisee appealed to God's justice. The tax collector to God's mercy. God, I deserve your blessing. I'm getting on fine. I've had a good week. No need to worry about me. The tax collector is saying, God, I'm in a desperate state. I can't go on without you. Is that what caused God to hear his prayer and reject the other? God does respond to someone saying, I need you, whatever they have done. And this brings us to the crux of the matter. The Pharisee assumed that he was good enough for God. The tax collector acknowledged that he was not good enough for God. You see, there is a principle on which God operates. He doesn't stick a pin in the sea of humanity and picks out a tax collector saying, oh, that's different. What principle does God work on? He takes our own estimate of ourselves and reverses it. If we rate ourselves highly, he will reverse it, saying, you don't measure up to what I want. If we rate ourselves lowly, he says, come up here. And this principle is stated crystal clear by Jesus. He who humbles himself will be exalted. Whoever exalts himself will be humbled. And these two men were dealt with on this principle. The Pharisee up front in the building who said, I'm good enough. You don't have to worry about me, that dirty, rotten sinner at the back of the building, yes. I don't know what things are coming to when we allow people like that in here. And God took his estimate of himself and reversed it. You're not good enough for me. And the tax collector cringing at the back of the building. God said, welcome. Right through the dealing of Jesus with people, we see that God deals with people upside down. The Nazi war criminal trial is an incredible story. An American chaplain was asked to look after their spiritual needs. At first, he declined, and that was because his two sons had been killed in the war. After a sleepless night, he agreed. This is how the story ended. Von Ribbentrop read his Bible the greater part of the day. Keitel was most moved by the portions that spoke of the redeeming power of Jesus. Saukl would collapse and call out, "O God, be merciful to me, a sinner." Von Ribbentrop was the first to be sent to the gallows. Before he left his cell, he declared he put all his confidence in the blood of the Lamb to make atonement for sin. He prayed that God would have mercy on his soul. Keitel also went into eternity, confiding in the pardoning grace of God. Then Saukl went to his death, and with a last greeting to his wife and children, and a last prayer, he exchanged his earthly life for a heavenly one. Isn't God amazing? This is the God we come to worship, a God who turns upside down our estimates of ourselves, a God who responds when a person cries, "Mercy, God." Why does God have this principle of turning our human estimates upside down? Because God wants real people, not religious people. And the lower we go in our view of ourselves, the more real we are. The people Christ didn't help were those who thought they didn't need it. But here's a final question. Do you find it difficult to identify with either of these two men? The Pharisees, in his showy, hypocritical conduct? The tax collector, in his self-serving, callous behavior? Try to picture the temple scene. There is the Pharisee on show up front, and there is the tax collector in the shadows of the building at the back. Don't tell me your answer, but where would you put yourself? Up front with the Pharisee, or at the back with the tax collector? Or would you put yourself somewhere in the middle between them? I think that most of us would say we're in the middle, right? Let me suggest the middleman's prayer. "Lord, I'm not as obnoxiously good as the man up front, or as obviously bad as the man behind. I know I'm no better than most, but I'm no worse either. I have my faults, which I ask you to overlook. I've tried to do what good I can, as I'm sure you know. I'm quite normal, so I'm sure that you can accept me. Amen." There is not a third prayer. In fact, if you think about it, this prayer sounds familiar. It's the Pharisee's prayer, just toned down a bit. Jesus is saying, there are only two positions we can take when we come into a building for worship. When we come to pray in the same place at the same time to the same God. And our prayer can be as far removed from the person praying next to us as the prayer of the Pharisee and tax collector. And the test is simple. What are we like when we go home? You see, there's one phrase of Jesus I haven't commented on. I tell you that this man, rather than the other, went home justified before God. My imagination runs away with me here. I imagine the Pharisee making his way home from the temple and greeted by his wife. "Had a good day, dear?" "Oh, most edifying. Mind you, we are getting some strange people allowed to come into the temple for worship these days. I don't know what things are coming to, but yes, I've had a great time. Good time of fasting, now a good time of feasting." Or just getting the feel of this man, I just wonder whether he got home, there was not a note left for him. "I was tired and I've gone to bed and your supper's in the dog," or something like that. Then I began to imagine the tax collector making his way home with a look of awe on his face. "What have you been doing today, dear?" "I've been to the temple." "Oh, you're getting involved in the temple business racket, are you?" "Actually, no. I went to pray."
1: "You did what?"
0: "I prayed." "Do you think God's interested in the likes of you?" "Anyway, what did he say?"
1: "He said we're friends."
0: "What about your job?"
1: "I don't know about that. We didn't talk about that. I know it's going to mean a whole change, but just think, I'm right with God."
0: And we either go on with our lives, following any time of worship, like the Pharisees, the same way that we came, back to our respectability, back to our religion, or we go home from worship like the tax collector. I'm right with God. Would you like to be right with God? And if the answer is yes, will you pray about it?

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It's called Ecclesiastes. And if you've only just joined us and you want to catch up, go to the Listen Again facility on the website or app for Hope FM. So again, thank you for being with me. 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
6: Is there a member of the Trinity you find yourself a little fuzzy on? Most of us can wrap our minds around God the Father and God the Son, but the Holy Spirit, well, that's where things get a little harder to grasp. After all, he's invisible, and for a lot of us, the word ghost doesn't exactly help. Today on Insight for Living, Chuck Swindoll begins a message that'll demystify the Spirit of God. And Chuck will start exactly where most of us live, with honest questions about the one we least understand. But first, let's begin with prayer.

0: Jesus said, you will receive power when the Spirit is upon you, and you shall be my witnesses in Jerusalem and in Judea and in Samaria and to the remotest part of the earth. Put in today's language, it would be, you shall be my witnesses in Frisco and in Texas and in Kansas and Kentucky and Illinois and Ohio and even into Canada and Mexico and Europe and Africa and Russia, into distant islands that you have never seen before. Your witness will reach them because of the Spirit. Someone told me years ago that if you were to check the cornerstones of the great churches, you will see that many of them, if not most, were built during the Depression. People turn to God when times are hard. With Him you can entrust your treasure and always receive a return. And so, our Father, we pause to thank you for your redemptive work, finding us when we weren't looking, loving us when we weren't very likable or loving, caring for us when we were careless, giving to us when we were so selfish, preoccupied with our own ego needs and demands, even a spirit of entitlement, and dying for us. When, if had we been living in that day, we would have spit on your Son. We would have rejected him with everything in our being. But you have redeemed us. By your grace, you found us. By your grace, you've saved us. Because of your grace, we in turn are learning to be unselfish and giving and gracious and merciful and forgiving. Know all of this, our Father, as our gifts come to you, they come from a heart full of gratitude. We love you because you first loved us. And we give because you have taught us to do that. In the name of Jesus, our model, our Master, we pray. Everyone said, amen.
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0: Isn't it hard to get your mind around something that is invisible? Especially when some people call that invisible thing a ghost. A ghost. Weren't you raised as I was raised to watch out for ghosts? Or stay away from ghosts? Or the other side, don't even believe in ghosts. Or if you do believe in them, remember they represent an evil source and you don't want to have anything to do with them. And all of a sudden, as you grow up and become serious about spiritual things, or at least about church, you begin to talk about believing in the ghost. Ann Ortland, in her penetrating little book, Up With Worship, tells this wonderful story that a lot of us who were reared in the church can identify with. When I was little, I used to play church with my friends. We'd get the chairs into rows, fight over who'd be the preacher, vigorously lead the hymn singing, and generally have a great carnal time. The aggressive kids naturally wanted to be up front directing or preaching. The quieter ones were content to sit and be entertained by the up-fronters. Occasionally we'd get mesmerized by some true sensationalist crowd swayer, like the little girl who said, "Boo, I'm the Holy Ghost." But in general, if the up-fronters were pretty good, they could hold their audience quite a while. But if they weren't so good, eventually the kids would drift off to play something else, like jump rope or jacks. That generation of children is now grown up. But most of them haven't changed too much. Every Sunday, they still play church. They line up in rows for the entertainment. If it's pretty good, their church may grow. If it's not too hot, well, eventually they'll drift off to play something else like yachting or wife swapping. I've discovered when you get serious about spiritual things, you not only get serious about church, you get serious about God. Like, who is he? Who is he? We get that pretty well because we all have fathers, and he's called our Heavenly Father. And except for a few fathers who haven't been too hot and aren't worth remembering, for the most part, dads are a pretty good lot. Faithful, caring, loving. They're the leaders, the planners in the home. They're the ones who sacrifice for the good of the family. So Father God, we can get that. And so we get to understanding more about God the Father and the Son. Well, a lot of us are sons, and as sons, we've learned to obey our father. And growing up, we carried out the desires of our dads because he wanted good things for us and loved us and led us correctly. As sons, we wanted to do his will. So getting to know the Son has not been a real leap of difficulty. We understand. The Father plans our salvation, and God the Son implements the plan by going to the cross and dying for us. We spent some time on both, looked at four attributes of God the Father, and spent some time addressing Christ and the cross. But now we come to the tough part. I remember growing up, because our family didn't have a car, my dad took the car to work. It was during the Second World War, and for those four and a half years, we would walk to the end of the block and attend the church most convenient. Happened to be a Methodist church. And I remember while attending that church, learning something I'd never done before in the church we usually would attend or had earlier attended, and we would repeat the Apostles' Creed. Sound familiar to any of you? In the Apostles' Creed, which if you do it enough, you memorize it. I believe in God the Father Almighty, maker of heaven and earth, and in Jesus Christ, his only Son, our Lord, who was conceived by the Holy Ghost. Wait, I remember as a little kid, because my mom had taught, watch out for ghosts. Stay away from ghosts. First of all, there's nothing to it. Then she would say, but if there is anything to it, it's evil. Conceived of the Holy Ghost, but it's holy. So I would go on. Born of the Virgin Mary, suffered under Pontius Pilate, was crucified, dead, and buried, descended into hell. That one hung me up. And the third day he rose from the dead and ascended to heaven and sitteth at the right hand of God the Father Almighty. From thence he shall come to judge the quick and the dead. The thence.

How in the world could a ghost cause Mary to get pregnant? And, oh, I'm telling you, I was years figuring that out. And you know what? Honestly, I say this and we chuckle about those funny things as children. There are a lot of folks hung up on stuff like that. What in the world does this stuff mean? So it seemed to me, if we're going to get serious about church, which is plan A for anybody that really gets serious about Jesus, and don't ever sell that part short. Don't let anybody ever tell you the church isn't important. They don't know what they're talking about. That's adolescent talk. That's stupid counsel. Those who say that are cynical, or they've been burned, or they're under toxic religion, and they're now free of it, so they want nothing to do with it. They throw the baby out with the bathwater. Wait. Jesus said, I will build my church. Sounds pretty important to me. And he's the one who said, the gates of Hades will not prevail against it. That sounds pretty powerful. So we get serious about church. And then along while we're at church, before we get serious about the Trinity. Uh-oh. There's another tough one. God is three in one. That's hard to figure out. Miss Williams, a Christian school teacher in the second grade, decided she would teach her kids about the Trinity, and she used a great big pretzel. It twisted all around, had three big holes in it. They're about the same size. So she said, all right, children, this represents the Father. That's a hole. And this represents the Son. And this represents the Holy Ghost. Okay? So let's see if everybody got it. So she hands it over to Tommy, and Tommy goes, uh-oh, this hole is the Father, and this hole is the Son, and this hole is the Holy Smoke, or whatever it's supposed to be. What is this about? Why on earth do we have an invisible member of the Trinity? See what I'm getting at? Of course you do. Some of you have been in the family of God so long that unfortunately you've disconnected from those who don't get it. It's just tough stuff. It's hard enough to believe in a father when you didn't have a father worth believing in. And it's tough enough to believe that Jesus could die for the sins of the whole world in one act of sacrifice. But you get to the Holy Spirit ghost. First of all, he's known as a ghost because the word spirit is the same word as breath. Breath, B-R-E-A-T-H, breath, breathing out. God breathed out his word, and that came to be translated in one of the earlier translations as ghost. Unfortunately, he isn't a ghost. He's a spirit. And he isn't an it, he's a he. His personality, mind, will, emotions. He knows, he can be grieved. He directs, he instructs. So he has the characteristics of a personality. I'll not take the time to turn to passages that reveal him as personality. He is God, and I will look at that. Acts chapter 5, this is helpful to see in a rather interesting section of Scripture that the Holy Spirit is, in fact, deity. Not the Father, not the Son, but in fact, the third member of the Godhead, a man named Ananias with his wife Sapphira, sold a piece of property, Acts 5 begins, and kept back some of the price for himself with his wife's full knowledge. And bringing a portion of it, he laid it at the apostles' feet. Peter said, Ananias, why has Satan filled your heart? Watch closely, to lie to the Holy Spirit and to keep back some of the price of the land. It wasn't wrong that he kept back some of the price of the land. Rarely do people give the entire amount to the church, having sold a piece of land, but they will give a portion of the profit to God's work. Nothing wrong with it, everything right about it, unless you make it appear as though you are giving it all. So that's the lie. You have lied to the Holy Spirit. Now that that's understood, look at the verse that follows. While it remained unsold, did it not remain your own? And after it was sold,

0: was it not under your control? Why is it that you have conceived this deed in your heart? You have not lied to men, but to God. Get the connection? I have a little red line in my Bible between verses 3 and 4. Lied to the Holy Spirit, verse 3. You have lied to God, verse 4. There are other passages we could look at, but that one will suffice. Never refer to the Holy Spirit as an it any more than you would God as an it or Jesus as an it. A ghost is an it. Spirit, he's the comforter. He's the one called alongside to help, as we shall see. Being God, he has all the attributes of the Father and the Son. Listen closely. Those attributes are co-equal, co-eternal, co-existent. They go on forever. They are all the same. One doesn't have more than the other. And they exist faithfully together, but separate. It's a mystery you can never fully grasp, but they are there nevertheless. That Godhead, Father, Son, Spirit. God the Father planned our salvation. God the Son has implemented our salvation. And God the Holy Spirit is empowering it, as we shall see. He operates in a realm where only God is present. The very mind of deity. Let me show you. 1 Corinthians chapter 2. And you'll be ready to let your fingers do the walking through these white pages as we work our way from one passage to another. 1 Corinthians 2, verse 6. Yet we do speak wisdom among those who are mature, a wisdom, however, not of this age nor of the rulers of this age who are passing away. By the way, it happens every Sunday. The wisdom we speak when we gather, the teaching you receive, the instruction, whether it's from music or from God's word or some preacher. It's a wisdom that is not from this passing away world. It is a divine wisdom that comes from his word. We speak, look at verse 7, God's wisdom. It's in a mystery. The hidden wisdom which God predestined before the ages to our glory. Is that great or what? Before there ever was the beginning of time, God planned the wisdom, the knowledge, the truth to live by. All of that arranged in the Godhead, all put together, all known, all ready to be delivered. And then man falls in the garden and his whole mind is changed, his heart is changed, his will is changed. And now you've got to permeate all of that. A mind that's blinded, a heart that's cold and like stone, as we just sang, and a will that's in resistance to the things of God. But the wisdom is there nevertheless. So we need divine help. Verse 10. For to us, God revealed them. That's the truths of his word, the truths of his mind. God revealed them through the Spirit, capital S. That's the Holy Spirit. For the Spirit searches all things, even the bathos of God. Years ago, Dr. Beebe did that early investigation below the surface of the water and went deep, deep into the bowels of the sea and saw things never seen before, sort of the Jacques Cousteau of that era. He called that round submarine, if you will, he was in with its quartz window, a bathosphere for the depth, the sphere of the depths. That's the same Greek word translated here, depths. He searches even the depths of God. Can you imagine what that's like? We hit the surface. We learn a little. Every once in a while, we're around someone highly intelligent, and we listen and we realize how much that person knows. Someone said that an education is going from an unawareness to awareness of your own ignorance. You become aware of the depth of information you don't know. It happens in seminary all the time. As the truths of Scripture begin to be taught, by these professors, these individuals, men and women with great minds and understanding the truths of God. You sit as a student and you think, will I ever grasp this? Will I ever get this? And then along with that come the original languages of Greek and Hebrew. I remember looking at Hebrew for the first time thinking, that is like a rag rug. How does anybody ever get that? You know what helped? When I finally turned it upside down, the other way. I'd had it upside down for a day. So I turned it over so I could read it. I mean, the depth of God's truths in our own language. The Spirit of God knows it all. Remember that. When you relate to the Spirit of God, you're relating to one who has it all known, has it all understood. And his major role is to communicate that truth to you in bite-sized chunks that you can take and apply. That's his role. He reveals them to you. Look at verse 11. We can identify with this. Who among men knows the thoughts of a man except the spirit of the man which is in him? You know, right now I have thoughts that you don't know. And you have thoughts that I don't know. Because they're only known by each one of us individually. No one else can know our own thoughts. Right now I'm going to think of something. What was I just thinking of? You have no idea. I was thinking of a purple submarine. I don't know why, but it was just in my mind. It was a thought in my mind, silly, unrelated to this, but it illustrates the fact that you don't know what's in my mind. Now look closely. Even so, the thoughts of God no one knows except the Spirit of God. Woo! How good is that? And he's not keeping it to himself. His role is to unveil that truth and to let you get a corner on it and begin to see it. It's called spiritual insight. Discernment. It becomes a filter system in this wicked, deceptive world where you're hit on all sides by the media and you have to filter through that and come up with truth in the midst of a pile of error. That's the role of the Spirit. Verse 12, now we have received not the spirit of the world, but the Spirit who is from God. Why? So that we may know the things freely given to us by God. You know what? I have had people say to me, it doesn't matter that I know that much. Look, wait. If you're ever tempted to say that, zip it. Don't say that. If you really mean that, you're a prey to every cult that comes to your door. You don't care about knowing what you believe. You're ready for a fall. The enemy loves to hear you say that. The adversary feeds on that kind of thinking. I mean, if the Spirit of God exists for the single purpose of revealing God's truth, doesn't it make sense we need to know that truth? That's why you were bored in previous churches where the truth wasn't taught. That's why you came out of that false religion where you realized this is not doing good. This is toxic. This is hurting me. You weren't getting truth. Let me say at this moment, if you are grasping any of this information, it's because of the Spirit of God. I would add this, if you do not know the Lord, this information is dull and boring to you. Because you haven't the Spirit of God to make it meaningful to you. You can't see the Spirit because he's invisible. You can't know the work of the Spirit except in deep inner feelings, sometime through conviction, sometime through divine guilt that he may bring over sin in our lives. Occasionally, our conscience is troubled because we have grieved God in something we have done or said or even thought. That's the work of the Spirit within us, but we cannot see with these eyes because the Spirit of God, his work is not a tangible work.
1: The Holy Spirit works in ways your eyes will never see, but your heart will always know. That quiet conviction when something isn't right, that inner stirring when truth lands deeply. That's not a coincidence, that's him. 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
2: Thank you. Thank you very much. So good to be in Washington, D.C. What a great honor and a privilege for me to be here in our second Great Awakening campaign. You know, we started 5 years ago with a burden. We wanted people to covenant with us to pray on a daily basis for God to bring a third Great Awakening. And for more than 500,000 people have signed up to pray daily for the third Great Awakening in America. And I'm so honored and privileged to be part of that. And so we are here praying that God will use this as a spark to start the Great Awakening. And so I really want to get serious with you today, because you hear a lot in social media, a lot of talk about the end times, that we're living in the end times. I pray so. No matter what or how it takes place, Jesus tells us in Matthew 25, and this is where I go. So in Matthew 25, our Lord Jesus, after giving us this very, very serious warning in chapter 24, he gives us six signs. Our Lord called them the labor pains that are going to be taking place prior to the return of Christ. Then he immediately goes on to give us a story to illustrate the difference between those who truly are awake and ready for the return of Christ and those who are not. You see, the difference between those who truly surrendered to him and those who pretend to be Christians. The parable is so incredible to me because he tells us about 10 young women, 10 virgins. He tells us this parable, the Lord Jesus gives us basically a litmus test. It's a self-administered test. This test will reveal to you where you stand on that day of judgment. Where will you be and what will you say to the Savior? Which seem to be, as I said, closer and closer every day. This test will tell you if you are prepared to meet Jesus as your Redeemer, your Savior, and your friend, or as your judge. In the same way, our Lord Jesus Christ is saying here in Matthew 25 about these 10 young women. They were supposed to be part of a wedding party. Five of them were prepared for the groom to come, and five were not. And Jesus is telling us about the tragedy of those who look alike Christians, the tragedy of those who are merely professing Christians, the tragedy of those who are confessing one thing with their lips, but they're living another way with their life, the tragedy of those who confuse church membership with being awake in the faith and awaiting for Jesus. Also, one of the signs that Jesus gives in Matthew 24 of the nearness of his return is called the great falling away. And 60% of so-called churchgoers who claim to be Christians, not to believe the absolute essence of the gospel, is a tragic situation in the Church of Jesus Christ in America. It breaks my heart. And so when I see statistics like this, for those who call themselves Christians but disbelieving Jesus, I wonder if we not really are at the end of the time and we are seeing the falling away. But be that as it may, today can be the day of your redemption. Today is the day when you can be absolutely certain that Jesus and only Jesus is your Savior and Lord. Today is the day when you can declare your preparedness to pass the test. Today, I plead with you to answer the question one way or the other. What question? Am I spiritually awake and prepared for the Lord Jesus to return to be my Savior, Redeemer, or not? Am I living and serving him, or am I faking it somehow? Back to the parable of the 10 young women, Matthew 25. 10 young women, they were all expecting to be part of the wedding. 5 of the 10 were wise and 5 were foolish. By the way, there's a reason why they're called wise. They showed wisdom in their lives and the way they lived their life. And they were waiting for the bridegroom to come, to return any moment. It doesn't matter whether it's today or many years from now. They were prepared. They were ready. They had oil in the lamp. The foolish ones, sadly, on the other hand, they were totally unprepared. They got distracted by other things in life. They were neglecting the most important thing in life. They were not prepared for the test. Here, in this story that Jesus tells, he reveals to us that these 10 women, they had many things in common. They were all physically went to sleep because it's nighttime, so they all were asleep. It's not some that were staying awake and some are not. They're all asleep physically. But suddenly the cry comes out, the groom is coming, the groom is coming, the groom is coming. The 5 wise young women got up and they put the oil in their lamp. They lit the lamps and they're ready to go. The foolish ones said, whoops, we don't have oil. We have lamps, but we don't have oil. We have religion, but not salvation. We have tradition, but not the Holy Spirit. We have church membership, but not a transformed life. And so they asked the 5 wise ones if they can borrow their oil. No, said the wise ones. They said, no, we only have sufficient oil for each of us. And my beloved friends, please listen to me. I need to stop here to tell you that salvation is that oil. The Holy Spirit is that oil. Salvation is such a personal experience. You cannot inherit it. You cannot buy it. You cannot earn it. You cannot give it to another. It is an individual experience of being born again. The foolish ones, they thought like so many people think. They can wait to the end, toward the end of their life, and they'll pray the prayer. Or they can wait until their dying days and then they ask for forgiveness. They probably thought, well, God will feel sorry for us and let us get into his heaven. Or like so many people in our culture today, they think, well, you know, if my good deeds will outweigh my bad deeds, I can make it to heaven. No, because there is such a thing as too late. And the Bible said when Noah invited his neighbors to come and enter into the boat of salvation, for 120 years, he was a preacher of righteousness. And when they finally rejected him and mocked him, and he entered into the ark, the Bible said, God shut the door. Somebody said to me, how can a loving God do this? I said, let me tell you about that loving God. He sent his son, who co-eternally existed with him in heaven, to die on a cross, a death of a sinner, in order to redeem you. And he's been inviting you. Come before it is too late. And my friend, the day is coming when the opportunity for salvation will be no more. Let me tell you, I weep over that because I never joke about hell because the real people going there. You see, when the opportunity comes for you to come to Christ and be eternally saved and you turn it down, it is possible to come back again. When the door of mercy is shut, it will be too late. The time of salvation is now. The day of giving yourself to Christ to be the only Savior and Lord is today. The time to live for Christ is now. The time for confession and repentance is now. These foolish ones realize, symbolically speaking, symbolically is midnight. Symbolically, I'm going to repeat that because you have to understand the reason was midnight for them. It means that the shops are closed. The churches are closed. No, nobody can tell them about salvation anymore. We've gone. The believer's gone to heaven. It means that the door of salvation is shut. No more chances. It's too late. And so the foolish ones tried to play on the sympathy of the bridegroom. They thought they can really play the sympathy card, you know? And so in verse 13, Matthew 25, they cried out to the bridegroom, "Forgive me if I cry," because you know what the bridegroom said? "I don't know you." Oh, Lord, have mercy. "But we went to church every Christmas and Easter." "I don't know you." "But we prayed on occasions." "I don't know you." "But we did some good things." "I don't know you." "But we're good people." "I don't know you." And that is why Jesus goes on to say, "Keep on watching, because you do not know the day or the hour of his return." I'm going to come back to this because that is very serious matter. It's very serious matter. But first of all, I want to transport you to the Middle East, where I come from. I want to transport you literally to the Middle East. Back 2,000 years ago, when our Lord Jesus Christ was telling this parable, his audience, his listeners, they already understood, they identified with what he's saying. And they knew that there are three stages for a wedding. The first stage is when the kids were young, the two sets of parents, the boy's parents and the girl's parents, will get together and they'll say, "When our kids grow up, our son will marry your daughter." Agreed. Then there comes the second stage of the wedding. It's a betrothal. When the kids come of age and ready to get married, this betrothal is much stronger than our engagement and wearing the ring and said, "Yeah, I got engaged." No, it was much more serious, just like the Blessed Mary, Virgin Mary was betrothed to Joseph. It's a serious matter. And the third stage comes in the marriage, the celebration, the feast, and the consummation of the marriage. Between the time of the betrothal and the time of the feasting and the celebration and the consummation, the bridegroom is busy building an extension in his father's house to which he will bring his bride, and they're going to live in his father's house. And that is why Jesus said in John chapter 14, "In my father's house." Where? "In my father's house there are many rooms. When I go prepare a place for you, when I finish with the addition for you, I will come and take you to myself." When it's ready, he's going to come and take us home. You see, that house addition is being prepared for the time of the wedding and the wedding feast at the return of Christ. That is why believers in Jesus from all over the globe, from Africa, from Asia, from Latin America, from North America, from every corner of the globe, from Europe, they're called the bride of Christ. The church of Christ is the bride of Christ, the universal church. And often, the quality of the addition in that father's house depends on the wealth of the father. And pray tell me, who can be richer than our Heavenly Father? Who can be richer than the Father of our Lord Jesus Christ? So when the addition is ready, the groom would process on the main street, and there are people running with him, kids, adults, everybody running, processing from the groom's house to the bride's father's house with music and dancing and celebration along the road. And the crowd is shouting, "The groom is coming, make way, the groom is coming, the groom is coming." This shout increases in volume and intensity as the groom gets closer to the bride's house. And then when the groom fetches his bride and be heading back to his father's house. This parade, actually, back to the father's house, gets bigger and the music gets louder and the dancing and the celebration. Oh, my friend, please don't miss this. I beg you, don't miss this. What Jesus is telling us here in this parable, in this illustration, that in his first coming, he invited whomsoever to come to him and be part of his church, part of his bride. In his first coming, he betrothed us to all those who surrendered to him, who accepted his invitation, who committed themselves to him. In his first coming, he issued the invitation, but only betrothed those who loved him back and those who surrendered to him with all of their heart. He betrothed only those who are willing to live with him and wait for him and serve him and even die for him if they have to. And then there's the other group of people. The group of people who might have liked the groom. Yeah, a lot of people like Jesus. You know what I mean? Richard Dawkins, the big atheist, said, I like Jesus. I admire Jesus. But they didn't love him with all of their heart. That group of people may admire the bridegroom, but only as a teacher, as a prophet, as an example for love, but never surrender to him as their Lord and Savior. Those who may have occasionally attended church, but they've never been born again of the Spirit of God. Those who may have gone through the motions of Christianity, but lived their lives for themselves. Oh, my dear friends, those are the foolish ones. Those are the foolish ones. Listen to me. The foolish ones are not the atheists, are not the agnostics, they're not the pagans. They're not even the anti-Christian people. They were in the local churches. They were going, doing some charity work. They, just like the example I gave you, were like a student in the school. They go to the same church and they hear the same preacher. But the point of separation is between those who are prepared for the test and therefore succeed and those who are not. In fact, in the story that Jesus tells us, he gives us, at least I can only count seven things in common between the wise and the foolish. Both groups were invited. Both initially responded to the invitation, obviously, because they were waiting. Both groups were part of the same visible church. Both groups had affection toward the bridegroom. Both groups confessed Jesus with their lips. Both believed that he's coming back. Both physically had fallen asleep at nighttime. But as soon as the bridegroom showed up, all similarities have ceased. Why? Because some were born again and others were not. In the Bible, oil is the symbol of the Holy Spirit. Did you know that? It's the symbol of the Holy Spirit. And when the Holy Spirit comes into your life, he causes inner changes in your life. The Holy Spirit causes inner transformation in your life. The Holy Spirit causes you to be sold out for Christ. The Holy Spirit compels you to live for Christ, not for self. I remember when I was converted to Christ, the whole town knew it because I was such a rebellious child of a believing family. But I'm not going to get into that. And that is why this self-administered test that Jesus gives us, the self-administered test, is simply this. Do I live my life in total expectation of that great day? Why? Because no matter what you call yourself, no matter what you think yourself to be, no matter what your personal beliefs are and your personal views are, the question is, am I awake? Am I anticipating the joy of the day of the return of Christ, or I'm not? That's the test. Will you take the test? Let me ask you this. Does the thought of the return of Christ and judgment thrill you or scare you? Only you can answer that. No, I'm not asking you if you have some religion. I'm not asking if you have some religious experience. No, I'm not asking you if you belong to a denomination or you even have earthly membership church. No. Jesus said, you must be born again and be born of the Spirit of God. Please listen to me. It is not what you do is going to save you, but what you allow Christ to do in you is going to save you. You know, the rich young ruler came and asked Jesus, what must I do to inherit eternal life? It's nothing you do. It's what you allow God to do in you. Is my life lived with that great day in mind? Or being accountable. The Bible said we're going to give an account for every idle word comes out of our mouth. And that is why Jesus said, not everyone who calls me Lord, Lord, shall enter into the kingdom of God. Not everyone. A lot of people call Lord, especially if they need something. Because like a torch without oil is worthless, so is a professing Christian without Christ living in you. These five foolish young women, they professed outwardly, but their lives did not substantiate their confession. Well, someone must say, but Michael, how can I be sure that I'm living the life of those five wise women? Oh, beloved, listen carefully. First of all, by accepting the invitation to come to Him, by recognizing that only Jesus, who died on the cross for you and rose from the dead, can forgive you eternally, by accepting that His death on the cross is for you. By believing the fact that Jesus died your death, that He paid your debt, that He gave His life so that you might live with Him forever. By accepting the fact that He left the glories of heaven with the Father with whom He coexisted before eternity, and came and died on that cross, a sinner's death, rose again. Your only ticket to heaven. That's your only ticket to heaven. And then live the rest of your life for Him.
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force of peace. 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With hands that flung